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1: Benson says an arts, culture, tourism, and sports department would help make the state more inviting.
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0: 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Thank you so much. 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
1: Set up to make prisoners fail, because they can't take a complaint to court until they first complete every step of that internal prison grievance system.
2: Given the isolation of the prison population, you can't go in there and look around to see if something's rotten, and they can't get out to tell you about it.
1: NPR and the Marshall Project found case after case that was thrown out for some small procedural issue. The man who filled out the form in pencil, not a pen, or the woman at a California prison who says a guard sexually abused her. But her grievance was thrown out, she says, because she misspelled his last name.
3: Just a huge number of them are about really, really serious matters.
1: Margot Schlanger, a University of Michigan law professor, says the grievance requirements were created by Congress in 1996 to stop prisoners from going to court to file frivolous lawsuits. But it stopped the filing of serious grievances, too.
3: They're about abysmal medical care and awful conditions and failures to protect them from harm by staff or by other prisoners. They're about sexual violations. They're about really bad things. And having a system that stands in the way and says, you know what, because you filed that grievance after 3 days instead of after 2 days, you are out of luck and out of court. That is a shocking betrayal of justice.
1: In January, Terry McGuire Malika left prison after she served almost 11 years for fraud and witness intimidation. She moved home to Birmingham, Alabama, to live in a federal halfway house.
4: And then the gynecology building is just like...
1: Malika took us to the entrance of a Birmingham clinic.
5: They have so many specialists. Like, I could see a gastroenterologist here. I can see a gynecologist here.
1: But the long wait for surgery created more complicated health problems for her.
5: They're going to have to actually do a cut, and it's not going to be like through the belly button or anything. It's going to be like from hip bone to hip bone.
1: A decade ago, when Malika first filed those grievances in prison, the fibroid was small and fixable, she says, with a simple laparoscopic surgery. But while she waited, it grew, at one point to the size of a five-month pregnancy. She says doctors told her she can't do that minimally invasive surgery now.
5: It's going to be hysterectomy, taking out the uterus and probably the ovaries now.
1: The investigation by NPR and the Marshall Project found that federal prisoners are losing more and more often. In 2000, the Federal Bureau of Prisons granted grievances in 7% of cases. But according to our analysis, prisoners succeed in less than 2% of cases now. Joseph Shapiro, NPR News.
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8: In the WGVU newsroom, I'm Phil Dawson. It's a month since the Acrisure Amphitheater opened in Grand Rapids and seven concerts into the schedule. Some nearby residents are complaining about the noise, especially after the 11 o'clock curfew.
9: I don't appreciate having it in my living room with the windows open.
8: Hal Fruit says he can see and hear Acrisure Amphitheater concerts from where he lives in Grand Rapids, and he wants quiet after the 11 p.m. curfew.
9: On May 27th, concert ran long. I ran to 11:15. I went to call GRPD and put a complaint in, a noise complaint. We don't take noise complaints on the amphitheater.
8: City Manager Mark Washington says the May 27th Kid Cudi concert had permission to perform past 11 o'clock.
10: We were noticed of their request for additional time, so it was not unauthorized.
8: But instead of permission, Fruit thinks performers who go long should be penalized.
9: If they run late, there's supposed to be penalties to that. What is the fine?
8: Although she isn't getting complaints about other concerts going past the curfew, Commissioner Alicia Marie Belchek says she is hearing about the amphitheater sound.
11: Members of the community are being impacted by this. Down in the valley where I live, we were hearing it. And so this is a new feature of our community that we will have to monitor.
9: Squeaky wheel is here. I'm fighting back. All I want is good neighbors.
8: During a visit to a farm near Lansing, Health and Human Services Secretary Robert F. Kennedy Jr. denied charges the Trump administration is cutting Medicaid health insurance coverage. Instead, he told protesters Medicaid spending will increase.
12: In fact, the Congressional Budget Office just issued a report that said that Medicaid under our current

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2: In the WGVU newsroom, I'm Phil Dawson. It's a month since the Acrisure Amphitheater opened in Grand Rapids, and seven concerts into the schedule. Some nearby residents are complaining about the noise, especially after the 11 o'clock curfew.
3: I don't appreciate having it in my living room with the windows open.
2: Hal Fruit says he can see and hear Acrisure Amphitheater concerts from where he lives in Grand Rapids, and he wants quiet after the 11 p.m. curfew.
3: On May 27th, concert ran long. It ran to 11:15. I went to call GRPD and put a complaint in, a noise complaint. We don't take noise complaints on the amphitheater.
2: City Manager Mark Washington says the May 27th Kid Cudi concert had permission to perform past 11 o'clock.
4: We were noticed of their request for additional time, so it was not unauthorized.
2: But instead of permission, Fruit thinks performers who go long should be penalized.
3: If they run late, there's supposed to be penalties to that. What is the fine?
2: Although she isn't getting complaints about other concerts going past the curfew, Commissioner Alicia Marie Belchek says she is hearing about the amphitheater sound.
5: Members of the community are being impacted by this. Down in the valley where I live, we were hearing it. And so this is a new feature of our community that we will have to monitor.
3: Squeaky wheel is here. I'm fighting back. All I want is good neighbors.
2: During a visit to a farm near Lansing, Health and Human Services Secretary Robert F. Kennedy Jr. denied charges the Trump administration is cutting Medicaid health insurance coverage. Instead, he told protesters Medicaid spending will increase.
6: In fact, the Congressional Budget Office just issued a report that said that Medicaid under our current plan is going to increase by 47% over the next 10 years. So it's just a myth. People believe, but it's not true. There have been no cuts to Medicaid.
2: Protesters say despite Kennedy's claim, the Trump administration's big, beautiful budget bill passed last year cuts $1 trillion from Medicaid spending. The wife of former Michigan House Speaker Lee Chatfield will get sentenced to probation for embezzling money from a political nonprofit. Colin Jackson reports on Stephanie Chatfield's guilty plea and the charges still pending against her husband.
7: Stephanie Chatfield admitted to taking between $200 and $1,000 from a political nonprofit associated with her husband, former Republican House Speaker Lee Chatfield.

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1: After she served almost 11 years for fraud and witness intimidation, she moved home to Birmingham, Alabama, to live in a federal halfway house.
2: And then the gynecology building is just like...
1: Malika took us to the entrance of a Birmingham clinic.
3: They have so many specialists. Like, I could see a gastroenterologist here. I could see a gynecologist here.
1: But the long wait for surgery created more complicated health problems for her.
3: They're going to have to actually do a cut, and it's not going to be like through the belly button or anything. It's going to be like from hip bone to hip bone.
1: A decade ago, when Malika first filed those grievances in prison, the fibroid was small and fixable, she says, with a simple laparoscopic surgery. But while she waited, it grew, at one point to the size of a five-month pregnancy. She says doctors told her she can't do that minimally invasive surgery now.
3: It's going to be hysterectomy, taking out the uterus and probably the ovaries now.
1: The investigation by NPR and the Marshall Project found that federal prisoners are losing more and more often. In 2000, the Federal Bureau of Prisons granted grievances in 7% of cases. But according to our analysis, prisoners succeed in less than 2% of cases now. Joseph Shapiro, NPR News.
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6: In the WGVU newsroom, I'm Phil Dawson. It's a month since the Acrisure Amphitheater opened in Grand Rapids and seven concerts into the schedule. Some nearby residents are complaining about the noise, especially after the 11 o'clock curfew.
7: I don't appreciate having it in my living room with the windows open.
6: Hal Fruit says he can see and hear Acrisure Amphitheater concerts from where he lives in Grand Rapids, and he wants quiet after the 11 p.m. curfew.
7: On May 27th, concert ran long. It ran to 11:15. I went to call GRPD and put a complaint in, a noise complaint. We don't take noise complaints on the amphitheater.
6: City Manager Mark Washington says the May 27th Kid Cudi concert had permission to perform past 11 o'clock.
8: We were noticed of their request for additional time, so it was not unauthorized.
6: But instead of permission, Fruit thinks performers who go long should be penalized.
7: If they run late, there's supposed to be penalties to that. What is the fine?
6: Although she isn't getting complaints about other concerts going past the curfew, Commissioner Alicia Marie Belchek says she is hearing about the amphitheater sound.
9: Members of the community are being impacted by this. Down in the valley where I live, we were hearing it. And so this is a new feature of our community that we will have to monitor.
7: Squeaky wheel is here. I'm fighting back. All I want is good neighbors.
6: During a visit to a farm near Lansing, Health and Human Services Secretary Robert F. Kennedy Jr. denied charges the Trump administration is cutting Medicaid health insurance coverage. Instead, he told protesters Medicaid spending will increase.
10: In fact, the Congressional Budget Office just... they issued a report that said that Medicaid under our current plan is going to increase by 47% over the next 10 years. So it's just a myth. People believe, but it's not true. There have been no cuts to Medicaid.
6: Protesters say despite Kennedy's claim, the Trump administration's big, beautiful budget bill passed last year cuts $1 trillion from Medicaid spending. The wife of former Michigan House Speaker Lee Chatfield will get sentenced to probation for embezzling money from a political nonprofit. Colin Jackson reports on Stephanie Chatfield's guilty plea and the charges still pending against her husband.
11: Stephanie Chatfield admitted to taking between $200 and $1,000 from a political nonprofit associated with her husband, former Republican House Speaker Lee Chatfield. The deal lets Stephanie Chatfield serve probation instead of jail time. Lee Chatfield faces over a dozen felony charges for allegedly taking money from a nonprofit he fundraised with and spending it on luxury goods and services. His wife marks the third associate of his who has taken a plea deal in the investigation. I'm Colin Jackson in Lansing.
6: A Grand Rapids nonprofit helping women recover from alcohol addiction is expanding. WGVU's David Limbaugh reports Guiding Light is opening a new space downtown.
12: The changes are coming to fruition. You know, I'm seeing the small little changes. You know, when I first came here, this is my first time ever getting sober. It's scary. It's uncertain. I came from out of state. I didn't know what to expect.
13: New York native Valerie Charbonneau has been a participant in Grand Rapids-based Guiding Light's alcohol recovery program for the past 3 months. She said

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2: It's 8:43, 61 degrees in Grand Rapids, 62 degrees in Holland, and 61 degrees in Muskegon. Southeast of Grand Rapids near the airport, watch out for the crash at Patterson Avenue and 40th Street in the work zone. That's backing up traffic. Also in Walker, northbound 131 is one lane after 96, where the right two of three lanes are closed until next Tuesday. The backup this morning is 2 miles. Rain expected today, a late afternoon storm possible, a high in the low 70s. Tonight showers, possibly a storm, windy, low in the mid-50s. Cloudy tomorrow, slight chance of an early morning shower, still windy, a high near 70. Tomorrow night, partly cloudy, a low in the mid-50s. Sunny on Friday, gusty winds, a high in the low 70s. Friday night, clear, low in the mid-50s.
3: Billy Bragg and Wilco released Mermaid Avenue nearly three decades ago. 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
5: Good morning, I'm Leila Faldil. Mile is a one-month-old pony in Croatia. His mother rejected him at birth, he got surgery for an infection, and so he needs 24/7 care. 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The neighbors haven't complained, but there are now two adults, two kids, a dog, and a pony in a one-bedroom. 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
7: It's Morning Edition from NPR News. I'm E. Martinez.
5: And I'm Leila Faldil. Fox Corporation is going all in on streaming. It says it will buy Roku in a deal worth more than $22 billion, according to Fox and Roku. The combined media company would be the third largest in TV viewership. Matt Bellany is covering this. He's a founding partner of the news site Puck and writes its What I'm Hearing newsletter. Good morning and welcome to the program.
8: Thank you. Good morning.
5: So what makes Roku attractive to Fox?
8: Well, it's the gatekeeper for about 100 million households. It is the first screen that people go to when they want to stream content on the internet. And that is an incredibly powerful platform, especially for a company like Fox, which is, for the most part, a linear TV company. They have Fox News, they have Fox Broadcasting with the sports rights, but now this instantly makes them a player in the streaming wars.
5: Now, there have been a lot of acquisitions and mergers in the streaming industry in the past few years. How has the consolidation affected streaming customers?
8: Well, that's a good question, because right now we're seeing this is a pretty big consolidation, but the shift has been mostly from subscription and no ads on these services to increasingly we're seeing ad-driven options. People have shown that they don't mind taking advertising as long as the price for their streaming service will come down. And that's where all of these services are going. And frankly, this is why Fox was so interested in Roku, because Roku is an incredibly powerful advertising platform. And that's where the growth is for these streaming services and, frankly, what customers want.
5: Do you expect to see things get more expensive?
8: I honestly think that it will become a kind of K-shaped economy in streaming, where people will pay a lot more for the privilege of not seeing ads on services like Amazon Prime Video and Netflix and Disney. And then they will have these ad-driven products, which will likely get cheaper because the ad load on those services will get greater. So the monetization will be there, and people will have the option to get their content for less money if they're willing to take more and more ads.
5: Roku has a streaming service, but it also has smart TVs and devices that play other streaming services. Will this deal affect other big streamers?
8: They're saying no. They're saying that this is the benefit of this is that Roku will remain the Switzerland of streaming, where it will host other services. You can get them through Roku, and the promotion platform of the Roku interface will be available to others as well. We'll see how Fox manages that, because obviously there's a benefit in owning, and you can promote all the Fox content and NFL and World Cup right now, while also having it available to others, but, you know, primarily putting it in front of, you know, for your customers.
5: Really quickly, I mean, the Murdoch family owns Fox, so I want to talk about actual content here. Are they likely to push more conservative content toward Roku's customers?
8: That is a fascinating question. We will see, because obviously this gives Fox a huge promotional platform, which they could use to put their, you know, their conservative Fox News in front of a lot more people. And I think we'll see some of that. But the Murdoch family has been pretty disciplined in the past about separating their conservative news outlets from the more entertainment general oriented stuff.
5: Okay, Matt Bellany of Puck, thank you for your time.
8: Thank you.
5: It's Morning Edition from NPR News. I'm Leila Fadel.
0: And I'm A. Martinez.
2: And I'm Phil Dawson in the WGVU newsroom. It's now 61 degrees in Grand Rapids, 62 in Holland, 61 degrees in Muskegon. It was a busy year for Other Way Ministries in Grand Rapids. WGVU's David Limbaugh reports on the organization's 2025 charitable work.
9: We had, through our food pantry, almost 11,000 different food requests filled and served over 2,000 unique households.
10: Katie Carpenter is Development and Communications Coordinator for the Other Way Ministries on Grand Rapids West Side. She says the organization's 2025 annual report highlights their continuing mission of meeting the community's needs.
9: We had over 6,500 hours of volunteering across our different programs during 2025.
10: Carpenter says before the COVID pandemic, their food pantry service served around 150 individuals and families.
9: And we are now serving over 900 per month. So that is 600 times that amount.
10: The Other Way Ministries also offers respite programs for the unhoused, as well as after-school programs and childcare services.
9: Our teen club really has grown from 12 teens to over 40 teens that have been interested in participating in some ways. We do have a wait list for our K-5 after-school and summer programs, too. So we're certainly seeing a need in our community.
10: You can read the full report online at theotherway.org. I'm David Limbaugh.
2: In Walker, northbound 131, one lane after 96, where the right two of three lanes are closed. It's backed up about 1.5 miles. Southeast Grand Rapids, northbound Beltline at Burton Street, one lane, right lane closed just past the light, and it's backed up to 28th Street. Rain expected today, a late afternoon storm also possible, a high in the low 70s. Tonight, showers and possibly a storm, windy, a low in the mid-50s. Cloudy tomorrow, slight chance of an early morning shower. Still windy, high near 70.
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0: From Marketplace in Washington, I'm Kimberly Adams. There could be a glut of oil on the market next year. That's according to a report out this morning from the International Energy Agency. The IEA says if the Middle East peace deal holds and the Strait of Hormuz reopens, oil will start flowing again gradually, then really pick up. Marketplace's Nancy Marshall-Genzer has the details.
13: Here's a new twist on the old supply and demand story. The IEA says next year, demand for oil won't be able to keep up with supply. This is the IEA's first monthly report on the 2027 oil market, and it looks good for consumers because when supply outstrips demand, prices fall. The report predicts a, quote, significant overhang emerging next year, with oil supplies surging by around 8 million barrels per day, while global demand grows by just 2 million barrels a day. This won't happen all at once. The IEA says it'll take a while to clear mines out of the strait. Supply chains will take time to get back to normal, and global oil reserves could still reach historic lows before the market shifts into surplus mode. The report says that'll happen toward the end of this year. I'm Nancy Marshall-Genzer for Marketplace.
0: Let's do the numbers. The Census Bureau released retail sales data for May a short while ago, a measure of consumer spending. It was up 0.9% from the month prior and up almost 7% from this time last year. And ahead of Fed Chair Kevin Warsh's first press conference in his new role later today, Dow, S&P and NASDAQ futures are mixed, with the S&P and the NASDAQ up in the 0 to 0.6% range and the Dow future down 44 points. The 10-year Treasury yield is up at 4.43%.
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0: A recent report from the Social Security Board of Trustees finds that the fund that helps pay for retirement benefits will run out of money earlier than previously projected, meaning it would be unable to pay out full benefits starting in the last quarter of 2032. For more on what all this means, we're joined by Catherine Ann Edwards. She's a labor economist and host of the Optimist Economy podcast. Catherine, welcome.
14: Thank you so much for having me.
0: So when we hear that Social Security will be depleted in late 2032, what does that mean will actually happen to folks' benefits?
14: Well, probably nothing in 2032, because Social Security's program, as you know it, actually has two separate trust funds, one for the old age and survivor benefits, one for disability benefits. The disability trust fund, they will dip into it to get two more years. So it'll actually not really be on the cliff until 2034.
0: What are some of the reasons behind this worsening picture for Social Security?
14: Social Security has had the same problem for roughly 35 years, which is congressional neglect and inaction. The way that the program is designed, I mean, of course, this has never happened before, but in theory, should the trust fund truly be depleted, the program's benefits for all current and future beneficiaries would be cut by a flat amount. It's estimated to be 17% in 2034. That is not only avoidable if they act at the last minute, but the size of the cut would be smaller if they had acted sooner.
0: Last summer, the Republicans passed that big tax and spending bill into law, and that lowered the taxes that beneficiaries have to pay on their Social Security income. How is that playing into this dynamic?
14: The Office of the Actuary of the Trustees Report released estimates after the bill was passed last summer to say that it did accelerate the depletion of the trust fund. I think what is probably more telling, not just of the One Big Beautiful Bill acts, tax cut, is that the immigration policy is going to have the biggest hit on Social Security.
0: Say more about that.
14: You know, Social Security is really a wage and worker program. And we think of it being a reflection of our demographics, but it's really much more of a reflection of our economics. How many people are working and how are they earning? The two biggest hits to the program historically have been, you know, falling or stagnant wages for the bottom half of workers, and then the Great Recession, lots of people unemployed for a long time. But going forward, we really do have a population issue because we have lower fertility. But in the past, we've always made up for that lower fertility by having high immigration. What can truly damage Social Security in a way that will be very hard to make up for is making the country a net loser of immigrants, which is what we have been for the past year and a half.
15: Like you mentioned, Congress has known this cliff has been coming for ages now, but it feels like the people who are beginning to be elected to Congress could easily see this cliff come on their watch. We're in an election year. Is this coming up at all?
14: If you are voting for a senator right now, you are voting for the senator that will be in office when the first move has to happen, which is when the old age trust fund is depleted in 2032. They either have to fix the program or they have to dip into the disability funds. They have to do some kind of congressional action, even if that action is buying two more years of time. That is who is running for office for Senate right now. But I think it's starting to come home that this next presidential election in particular, we are electing the Social Security president.
15: What are some solutions that could actually fix this imbalance?
14: You know, Social Security has this reputation of being the third rail of politics. I think that that's actually been a political fiction that has very much suited its detractors because there's actually very little disagreement among Americans. They know exactly what they want. Preserve this program. Don't cut benefits. Pay for it however you need to. But this is my program. And that's, 80% of Republicans would agree with that statement. So I think it's truly an area in which this partisan political divide, it just doesn't exist for most people because everyone knows someone who's benefited from Social Security, and everyone knows that they are going to need Social Security to some extent when they retire. It's still more than half of income for more than half of retirees.
15: Catherine Ann Edwards is a labor economist and host of the Optimist Economy podcast. Catherine, thank you.
14: Thank you for having me.
15: And in Washington, I'm Kimberly Adams with the Marketplace Morning Report. 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
2: Good morning, it's 8:59. I'm Phil Dawson in the WGVU Newsroom. It's 61 degrees in Grand Rapids. It's 62 degrees in Holland, 61 degrees in Muskegon. In Walker, northbound 131 is one lane after 96, where the right two of three lanes are closed until next Tuesday. The backup right now is 1.5 miles. Southeast Grand Rapids, northbound Beltline at Burton Street, it's one lane. The right lane is closed just past the light. Traffic there is backed up to 28th Street. Rain expected today. A late afternoon storm also possible, a high in the low 70s. Tonight showers, possibly a storm, windy, low in the mid-50s. Cloudy tomorrow, a slight chance of an early morning shower, still windy, a high near 70.
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18: 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What are we learning this time around? And Friday is Juneteenth. We talk about the programming on behalf of Grandma, Grand Rapids African American Museum and Archives. That and more next.
19: NPR News in Washington. I'm Corva Coleman. President Trump says he could go back to bombing Iran if he's not satisfied with the tentative deal with Iran. NPR's Franco Ordonez reports on some of the uncertainties surrounding the proposed agreement.
20: President Trump is wrapping up his final day of the G7 summit before heading toward Paris, where he'll have dinner with the French president at the Palace of Versailles. In a meeting with the Egyptian president, Trump said the agreement that's been signed with Iran doesn't prevent the U.S. from taking action if he feels it's necessary.
21: It's a memorandum of understanding, and if I don't like it, we'll go back to shooting at them, dropping bombs on their head.
22: When do you expect the wording?
21: If I don't like it, If they don't behave, we'll go right back to dropping bombs right smack in the middle of their head.
20: And Trump insisted that the agreement does not include any immediate sanctions relief. Franco Ordonez, NPR News, Evian, France.
19: The British government is investigating reports that a Russian warship fired warning shots at a British yacht in the English Channel. NPR's Fatima Al-Kassab has more from London.
1: Britain's Ministry of Defence says it's investigating an incident involving a Russian warship near the Isle of Wight, just outside UK territorial waters. Crew aboard a UK-registered yacht say a Russian Navy vessel fired warning shots at them from a distance of approximately 500 yards. No injuries have been reported, and the yacht is now continuing its journey. A Royal Navy boat has visited the yacht to gather details from crew and check they are safe. It's currently being treated as an isolated incident. It comes days after British Marines boarded and seized a Russian oil tanker in the English Channel from Russia's so-called shadow fleet of vessels that transport oil in violation of international sanctions. Fatima Al-Kassab, NPR News, London.
19: Federal prosecutors in Minneapolis have charged 15 people for allegedly conspiring to impede federal agents. This comes from the Trump administration's immigration crackdown this year in Minnesota. From Minnesota Public Radio, Estelle Timar Wilcox reports.
3: The 15 defendants are accused of coordinating blockades at a federal building in the Twin Cities and threatening federal agents, among other actions. U.S. Attorney Dan Rosen says the defendants put agents at risk.
22: They all joined an agreement, a conspiracy, to interfere with lawful immigration enforcement operations. The conspiracy was not to interfere by their voice, but to do it by force.
3: Rosen did not say how many, if any, agents were harmed as a result. Federal prosecutors have previously brought cases against 36 people in Minnesota for impeding federal agents. Half of those charges have been dropped. For NPR News, I'm Estelle Timar Wilcox in Minneapolis.
19: This is NPR.
2: In the WGVU newsroom, I'm Phil Dawson. Grand Rapids City Commissioner Alicia Marie Belchek says AquaSure Amphitheater sound leaking into nearby neighborhoods is an issue the city needs to monitor and address. She says her First Ward constituents are contacting her about noise.
23: Members of the community are being impacted by this. Down in the valley where I live, we were hearing it. And so this is a new feature of our community that we will have to monitor.
2: The amphitheater opened on May 15th and is 7 concerts into their schedule. Instead of the 5 days required by law, at least one Michigan municipality says it could take them 60 days to fulfill Freedom of Information requests for data center development documents. The city of Mason says they've had so many their staff can't quickly respond, and a court ruled they can take longer. Jennifer Dukarski with the Michigan Press Association says they're concerned this could lead to an indefinite delay on all FOIA requests.
24: Will other FOIA requests still be adhered to in a traditional time frame?
2: Dukarski says they are also concerned municipalities will use the extra time to heavily redact data center documents before they're released. Before the pandemic, Other Way Ministries in Grand Rapids provided food assistance to about 150 families and individuals a month. The number's now 900. Communications coordinator Katie Carpenter says they rely on volunteers to meet community needs.
25: We had over 6,500 hours of volunteering across our different programs during 2025.
2: Carpenter says there's a waiting list for their K through 5th grade summer programs. I'm Phil Dawson.

0: Good Wednesday morning to you. I'm Shelley Irwin. There we go. Rain in the forecast. Prepare appropriately. Looking forward to, this next hour, I say it often. Friday is Juneteenth. We'll talk about how Grand Rapids African American Museum and Archives are programming, as mentioned, plus the voice of John Wayne will be in studio. Let's start strong, though. Frederick Meyer Gardens and Sculpture Park does welcome the Dale Chihuly exhibit. Now through the fall, we get a roving microphone tour with the Director of Operations. Take a listen.
1: Grace Voges, and I am Senior Director of Operations here at Meyer Gardens.
0: You have a big responsibility, thanks to you. Not a bad place to come to work, I'm sure. Here at the Gardens, where you are here to take us through the new exhibit. What is the latest?
1: We are really pleased to have Chihuly back for the third exhibition here at Meyer Gardens. We have 12 monumental sculptures that you can experience outdoors throughout the park. And this is also the first time that we have an indoor exhibition included as part of the experience as well.
0: Wonderful. We will take our tour. Remind me of the artist and how important this is here at the Gardens.
1: Sure. Dale Chihuly is an artist that Fred and Lena Meyer have had a very long relationship with. What started as an artist-patron relationship really blossomed into a personal friendship, and you can really feel that here in the Gardens. We have a pair of custom shoes that Dale Chihuly painted for Lena on display in our ticketing center, so a lot of really personal touches here.
0: Is the medium glass?
1: The medium is glass. Great question. Yes. And that is something you are struck with even in the parking lot, walking in and seeing the icicle sculpture we have in our English perennial garden. But yes, a lot of delicate work with the glass.
0: Yes. And why bring an inside exhibition?
1: Just looking to add something new to the experience. We have exhibited his works outdoors, and he has great connections with the garden, but the indoor gallery exhibition really allows you to experience the full breadth of his 40-year working career.
0: And have the people come?
1: The people have come, and especially on a beautiful day like today, it's a treat to have so many visitors here.
0: All right, let's go explore.
1: Perfect.
0: Well, you brought me inside. I'm speechless. Is that okay to say? This is wonderful. Before we get into the details, give me a little backstory. How long have you been preparing for this?
1: This has been a work in progress for the last several years. A lot of collaboration with the Chihuly studio and team. Again, because we've exhibited them here in the past, they are familiar with our spaces, but our spaces have also changed quite a bit since the last exhibition. The Japanese gardens did not exist when Chihuly exhibited here previously, so a lot of planning for this latest experience.
0: And what are we literally standing in front of?
1: We are standing in front of the Persian Wall. This might be one of my favorites, though it's really hard to choose a favorite. But I love the vibrancy of the oranges and the yellows and reds here with these pieces. Chihuly's connection to color is incredibly inspiring.
0: Yeah, and obviously the guest is encouraged to take his or her time, and there are maps to get me to where I want to go and more?
1: Absolutely. And this indoor exhibition is an add-on experience, so there is a nominal additional ticket charge to experience the indoor galleries. The outdoor exhibition is included with your general admission, but this is a great way to enhance your visit and experience the breadth of his career.
0: Well, as we meander around, you've taken me to perhaps where this all got started. This is a 40-year process for this great artist?
1: Yes, and we're standing in the fax room right now, which is a really unique element of this exhibition. So in addition to all of the glass and artwork you'll see, we also are featuring a lot of his sketches, a lot of his notes to his team. Chihuly and his studio work incredibly collaboratively, so this fax room really highlights the inner workings of his creative process and the collaboration it takes to make all of these works come to life.
0: Wonderful. So there are drawings, there are actual little, it looks like little notes that is this his handwriting?
1: This is his handwriting, notes, ideas, a lot of his work in the early 90s when communication happened to be a fax. So it also, I think, you know, highlights how long his career has really spanned.
0: Yes. As we walk back over here to this stops me in my tracks, would you describe?
1: Goodness, this is a really special piece. We're looking at the Mille Fiori, and this is a centerpiece of the exhibition, really, but highlights a lot of the intricacy of glass-blowing work and the delicacy that it takes.
0: Does he name each of his pieces? You
1: know? He does, yes, in the series that they fall into.
0: Yes. And in your opinion, why are we so fascinated?
1: That's a great question, and I think there are different...
0: Why is Grace fascinated? Why is Shelley so awestruck?
1: I know for me personally, it's the color and it's the fluidity. Those are two of the things that strike me most. He's really inspired by movement in an interesting way that I don't think you often think of when you think of glass, and that's something I find really special about his work.
0: You mentioned glass blowing. Is this part of the art?
1: That is part of the art, and we do have we have docents and staff here who are available to help answer questions and provide even more insight into what that process really looks like when you're here.
0: Just like the director of operations is doing right now.
1: Exactly.
0: All right, here we are outside on a rooftop.
1: We are on the rooftop, and we are looking at the Orange Hornet chandelier. It's really a striking piece and an incredible color.
0: Yes. All right, describe it even more. Why do you think it's entitled a hornet?
1: It's reminiscent of a hornet's nest, and I think that coupled with the vibrancy of the color, and it's a fun piece.
0: Describe this rooftop for me. There's a variety of grasses. Obviously, you've got our hornet exhibition, but do we actually come out to the rooftop as part of a Meyer Garden guest?
1: We do often have pieces here on display on the rooftop, and it's special to have one of the Chihuly pieces here. This is also the meeting point for our outdoor walking tours, so that's another one of the added experiences we have as part of this exhibition. Another nominal ticket price, but it allows you to really get that insider scoop on the artist, on this exhibition, and all of the pieces we have here.
0: Yes, expand into other programming opportunities in addition to just seeing the glass.
1: Absolutely. So yes, on top of those walking tours, we also have a hop-on, hop-off shuttle tram tour. And so that's not only a convenient way to get around the park, but there's interesting narration that helps you better understand the experience. We're also offering workshops, yoga in the gardens under a Chihuly piece, various ways to connect.
0: And look at those little kids have books.
1: Yes, there's guides with maps and some additional details about where you can find pieces throughout our gardens. A helpful tour for navigating the breadth of this exhibition.
0: We'll get, obviously, the best way to get our tickets shortly and or membership. Mm-hmm. But what about evening opportunities if I have to work all day?
1: Yes, so we're really delighted to have expanded our evening hours for this exhibition. So over 60 nights during the course of now through November 1st, there are opportunities to come past 5 o'clock. That schedule varies, so we're encouraging you to check our website and check our social media, but a great opportunity to come and experience this, not only just after working hours, but also in different lighting. The magnificent sense of these pieces, the glass, the colors, that it really changes depending on the light of the day.
0: And think about the seasons this will go through. Here we are, spring, mm-hmm. Very shortly summer, and yes. Then you close in the fall.
1: We do close in the fall, so that's absolutely right. What you're experiencing now is going to look and feel incredibly different as we head further into summer, and then again in the fall when we see the leaves change and that backdrop on these artworks will really evolve.
0: Of course, now you've brought us to basically what sets the scene when we walk into your wonderful gardens.
1: Yes, we are in the English Perennial Garden, and the first thing you see, again, just from the parking lot, is this icicle tower. It's a striking piece.
0: Yes, describe it.
1: We are looking at a very tall, thin, it's called the Chartreuse Icicle Tower, so it's a very bright lime green, yellow, with just really, I would imagine, thousands of shards of glass. I don't have the exact number, but it's astonishing.
0: Yes. This whole exhibition is unique in that we're one of the two lucky places to view it in the world this year?
1: We are, yes. Outside of Meyer Gardens, the only other place that you can experience Chihuly this year is in Venice, Italy, and that is for a shorter-term temporary exhibition. So we're really fortunate to be where you come to see this artist.
0: Speaking of the artist, a silly question. Does Dale know his work is here?
1: He sure does, and he's incredibly excited to be here again. Again, that great relationship between the artist and Fred and Lena Meyer goes back and is an incredibly close and personal one.
0: Yes. What do you hope your guests take away after seeing this exhibition in general?
1: That's a great question, and I think one of the great things about Meyer Gardens is that we're so many things to so many different people. We're a place of joy, we're a place of learning, a place of art and inspiration. People come here for so many different reasons. So I think that takeaway really depends on why you're coming for a visit in the first place.
0: And of course, back to the general meandering of this exhibit. Obviously, do the whole thing, as they say. When I'm inside, is that a timed opportunity so that I am not fighting crowds?
1: It is, yes. The tickets are available for purchase in advance and with timed entry, so it does help to manage flow and experience inside the gallery.
0: The exhibit is open until when?
1: It's open until November 1st, so there are a lot of opportunities to come and visit between now and then. We've talked about our open late hours. We've talked about the changing seasons. And given the expanse of this exhibition, all of those things combined really merit multiple visits to the garden over the course of this exhibition run.
0: Of course, our award-winning Meyer Gardens, Frederick Meyer Gardens and Sculpture Park is open all four seasons, all year long, right?
1: It is open all year long. So once Chihuly exhibition closes, we'll be back into holiday season and Lighten will be back again this year. And we're looking forward to all of those things again as well.
0: You still have the horse?
1: We do still have the horse. All of the old favorites are here as well.
0: Well, before we wrap it up, just a couple more things. I mean, You have permanent pieces of Dale's here.
1: We do, yes. We have three. We have our two chandeliers, one right before the entrance to the Grand Room and another in our cafe. We also have a piece from the Ikebana series. So there are more ways to see and experience Chihuly even after this exhibition ends.
0: Could I possibly purchase something from the gift shop?
1: You absolutely can. Yes, we have fun merch from this exhibition, but then we also have some pieces from his studio collection. So if you were so inclined to purchase a piece of glass for yourself, that's an option here.
0: And are you seeing license plates from all over?
1: We are. We're really drawing quite the crowd this summer, and we're really pleased to have people visiting from outside of West Michigan in addition to being a destination for our local community.
0: And again, what do you hope your guests talk about as soon as they walk out into the parking lot?
1: I hope they're talking about the great experience they had walking through our gardens and experiencing this incredible artist and the connection between his work and the landscape.
0: Gardens.org for more information. Get out and check out the talent. Well, just in time for this weekend of Father's Day, let's get Dad Uncle John's know-it-all bathroom reader. It's packed with laugh out loud trivia, weird facts, unforgettable stories, well, and more. Let's talk to you. I bring you on Brian Uncle John Boone. Is it okay if we call you Uncle John?
2: Oh, absolutely. It's an honor.
0: Here we are. A formal introduction. Yes, Uncle John's know-it-all bathroom reader. Is it bigger and better at this point?
2: You know, it's always bigger and it's always better. You know, we've been doing this a long time and there's always great stuff to write. So every year I always say that the latest one is my favorite. So I can't be trusted.
0: bet. All right. For those who may be new to this book and or conversation, how did it come to be? This is, yes, the 38th edition.
2: We've been doing this for almost 40 years now. The original Uncle John was a guy named John Javna, a trivia writer, who found himself in a friend's bathroom one day, for a few minutes and with nothing to read. And he thought, other people surely must have the same problem. So, the idea of bathroom reading, where you're a captive audience, you've got a few minutes to yourself. So these books came about to fill in that time, fill in that space. And, before the age of phones and doom scrolling, you can then, as of now, learn something, entertain, be educated, just take a few minutes to yourself to learn something interesting about, any number of subjects.
0: Yes. And you, of course, as a contributor, so what do you do? Do you go out and find what we need to know?
2: I do. I write hundreds of these pages every year for every book, and I find the stuff and I put it together. And we plumb everywhere. We get on the internet. We've got a research library. We subscribe to dozens of newspapers and magazines. Readers send us things, and then we just put it together and put these books out.
0: And I think you've even come in calendar form before, so that's cool.
2: We have, yeah.
0: All right, let's get into some. Maybe some trivia that has to do with like a Father's Day. Throw out a couple of samples.
2: Well, I was going through this book and there's a lot of father stuff. Remember those famous Burma Shave billboards that used to be by the sides of the roads for decades, Yeah, like there would be like one message and then It was sequential. Like it'd be like 10 billboards, and they would all tell the same message. Those were started by a father son team. The Odell family owned the Burma Shave, beauty goods company, and the son of the Odell family thought that this would work. It was the 1920s, and cars were just starting to take off, and so he thought that this would work. That this, we should have roadside advertising, and his father was like, that's a terrible idea. It's never going to work. So after years of pestering his father, the father finally said, you know what? Do it. You're going to fail, and it's and it's not going to work. But then it did turn out to work. So classic, father-son adversarial relationship there.
0: Well, give me another example of what I might find.
2: Another father story. Mike Piazza, the Hall of Fame catcher with the Mets and the Dodgers, he was drafted as a favor. So his godfather and his father's very close friend was Los Angeles Dodgers manager Tommy Lasorda. So with the very last pick in the 1988 Major League Baseball draft, they sort of ceremonially drafted him as a favor, from one dad to another. And they didn't think he'd ever turn out to be anything. It was just like a little kind gesture. And then he turned out to be, one of the greatest to ever play.
0: Here we are. For sure, Uncle John's know-it-all bathroom reader, packed with laugh-out-loud trivia, weird facts, unforgettable stories, addictive short reads, and more. Brian, Uncle John, we'll call you Boone. I guess leave us with one more piece of trivia in general.
2: World Cup's happening, and after the last World Cup set a record, not for anything to do with soccer, but for parades. When Argentina won the 2022 World Cup, 4 million people showed up for the victory parade in Buenos Aires after.
0: I trust there'll be a 39th edition.
2: Oh, though there's 39, 40 is on the way. As long as people keep doing interesting, cool, and wacky things, we will put it all in print and bring it to the people.
0: That's what you do, and that's what we do in the bathroom. Uncle John's know-it-all bathroom reader. How do we find out more information?
2: Hit bathroomreader.com. You can buy our books there. You can read our blog. You can enter to win 10 vintage out-of-print bathroom reader editions and anything else that you need to do in the bathroom you can find there.
0: Do you actually have an Uncle John's Bathroom Reader Institute?
2: We do, yes. That is our headquarters and our building, and also what we call our legions of fans.
0: It's real. All right, thank you very much.
2: It's real.
0: Call your spokesperson, Brian. Uncle John Boone, take care to you.
2: Thank you.
0: Get that, a bathroom reader. There you go. Okay, and my next guest in the house with an appropriate, walk-up song, the theme from Rocky, because he's kind of Rocky-ish. She's back. Todd Wolf, on behalf of T.A. Wolf Productions, presents a boxing-inspired short film. It's in the making. I can't wait to see it. Put up your dukes. Thank you for being back. Do I call you Todd Wolf or John Wayne?
3: Yeah, you could call me Rocky, too, you know.
0: That's right. Maybe this is your Rocky side of you. Of course, a voice impressionist and doing good for our community. All right, let's first start with Todd Wolf. I want to get right into our conversation. Todd, congratulations on your success, because you are all about now presenting yourself on screen for good causes. Congratulations.
3: Thank you. Thank you.
0: It's a labor of love, and you've got a great voice.
3: Appreciate it. I wanted to, take a moment in my life that was special when I was a kid, and I got to watch fights with my dad and see Muhammad Ali fight, and I always wanted to box, but when I was young, I had my front teeth knocked out, and then, my mom was like, you're not going to get into boxing and get your teeth knocked out, so I was in wrestling, but I always wanted to box, you know, and then 50 years later, Dino Newville comes into Family Dollar, and he's like, Project Man! He's seen my truck outside, you know.
0: That's your day job, yes.
3: So he comes in there, and I say, hey, how you doing? I didn't realize it was Dino at first, you know, but
0: who is this gentleman?
3: Dino Newville, the four-time world champion kickboxer.
0: Okay, need to know that.
3: He owns a Blues Gym, and they have the Blues Gym over there on 44th and Kalamazoo. I've lost 40 pounds working out there for the last year. It's been a great cause to, you know, my blood pressure and my sugar levels are dropping.
0: For you.
3: And things are doing better, so

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1: Help with this, the film. I mean, because we've been promised that we can be at the theater with the film. So you can be able, there's going to be a theater date, you know, once we get it done. And
2: you're locally, right?
1: Yeah, yeah. But they also said when I talked to the theater that if they liked the film and it turns out all right, that it'd be good nationwide. So this is my second, my third film. So I'd be like, I'll be falling over backwards if my third one's on national television.
3: And so in Put Up Your Dukes, does it have to do more with Sylvester Stallone?
1: No, John Wayne, you know, back...
2: John Wayne,
1: this
2: yes.
1: was when all this was going on, when I was 4, 5, 6, you know, this was back in the 70s when John Wayne and Rocky were it, okay? I mean, and so John Wayne and Rocky stuck with me, and of course, John Wayne, you know, oh, I won't hit you, the hell I won't, you know? He'd throw that right and boom, you know?
2: Yes.
1: So I thought of that, Put Up Your Dukes, and thought, well, this could be a good boxing movie. And
2: wasn't John Wayne the Duke?
1: Yeah, he was the Duke.
2: Dream, Second Chances, Giving Back. So is it a story?
1: Yeah, it's a story.
2: That you wrote?
1: Yeah, but, well, it's about my life, you know, being a little boy that, you know, my parents were divorced, so me and my dad would watch Saturday Night Boxing. That was our little thing, you know, so it became something special to me. And then of course, meeting the 4-time world champ and some of the boxing people and seeing, you know, the Golden Gloves and state champ. He's at the gym. And, you know, it's been nice. I want to do something for the kids there.
2: And tell me more about, okay, so it's Put Up Your Dukes. You are... filming beginning very shortly. It's a boxing inspired short films. Where will the proceeds ultimately go?
1: To the Special Olympics of West Michigan and Blues Gym. A percentage goes to those two, and then a percentage goes to the people that are part of the film. So if it's shown around the country and we get a percentage from the film, then everybody will get a piece of the pie. And I just want to do something for community. So
2: how have you developed your John Wayne voice?
1: Well, I've been working on it a little bit, so...
2: All right, so let me talk to John Wayne. John, tell me a little bit about your role here with Put Up Your Dukes.
1: Well, I tell you, Shelley, I just have a short little role for this, but it was nice for T.A. Wolf to put me back in the films.
2: Yes, and why should we come and watch a boxing-inspired short film? Am I going to walk away, well, inspired?
1: Well, I would guess so. He's got a really good story here.
2: Yes. What, for one who doesn't know who John Wayne even is, the generations continue. How would you describe yourself and your legacy?
1: Well, I'm rough and I'm tough and I'll do anything I can for this program.
2: Nice. Todd Wolf, back to you. What does this mean to follow your dreams? Dreams, second chances, giving back. You've been very persistent, and it's coming true.
1: Yeah. Well, you know, I mean, I just want to do something for these people, and by putting myself out there a little bit, you know, and people realizing I was in special ed when I was a kid, and to overcome all this, to be able to produce films, to be everything that they told me I wouldn't be, is the part where I'm on the hill, okay? So you could be told your whole life you can't do it, but then if you're doing it and you're showing them you did it, they're still mad that you did it, but the fact is, to you, it's the sound that you did it, and yes, that's all that really matters.
2: It's called Put Up Your Dukes. Where can I find more information, Todd?
1: Well, you can go to T.A. Wolf Productions at Gmail.
2: And your email address.
1: My phone number is 616-644-7133. We're going to be taking auditions. We're going to be setting up times. You can go to, I'll be setting up a website to where you can go visit. There's a Quavar code. If Shelley puts it on her site, then you guys can just scan my code and you can go right to the video.
2: That goes right to the video. I'm going to do that.
1: And sign-ups and everything.
2: This afternoon. That's wonderful. And I like that picture of you.
1: Appreciate it.
2: I mean, that's you boxing.
1: Yep.
2: All right. And are you still out and about? I know you've done some comedy on the side.

0: Well, you know, there's this place on Division called Manny's, and on Thursday nights they got free stand-up. So if anybody wants to do the stand-up, they on Thursday nights they have a spot. So
1: nice. Okay, details one more time. Put up your dukes. It's a boxing inspired short film. It's going to come out, hopefully soon, because I want to see you on stage and those proceeds for a good cause.
0: Yeah, films can take up to 5 to 6, 7 months, a year, you know. So we're working on it, and we're going to put it together. I'm so happy to be part of it, you know, and I got a good working crew. So I'm hoping everybody wants to have fun, and anybody that wants to be part of it, tell me why you want to be part of it. Well, maybe you were maybe you got special ties to the Special Olympics. Maybe you like Blues Gym. But give us let us know what you're want to do it for, and we'll definitely put your name down in the review of what you're doing it for and who you are. So let us know.
1: Todd Wolf, on behalf of TA Wolf Entertainment and Productions, put up your dukes in filming progress. Good luck to you. We'll see you on screen. Thanks. Thank you.

0: President Trump has arrived in France for the Group of Seven summit with news of an agreement with Iran that could end the war. G7 allies shut out of those negotiations have questions. As a NATO summit looms next month, what these meetings tell us about the state of global affairs. Next time on 1A.
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4: In the WGVU newsroom, I'm Phil Dawson with the weather forecast. Rain expected today, a late afternoon storm possible, a high in the low 70s. Tonight, showers and possibly a storm, windy, low in the mid-50s. Cloudy tomorrow, slight chance of an early morning shower, still windy, a high near 70. Tomorrow night, partly cloudy, a low in the mid-50s. Sunny Friday, gusty winds, a high in the low 70s. Friday night, clear, low in the mid-50s. Sunny Saturday, a high in the mid-70s.

0: get on the big screen. Hashtag been there, done that. Let's talk about psychedelics. How about it? 55 years later, psychedelics are back. What are we learning this time around? Obviously, that's why we have you in, Dr. Michael DeWild, on behalf of the Seidman College of Business. We've talked before. We'll talk again. Glad that we're here.
1: Thanks for having me. Always good to see you.
0: Appreciate you. Tell me your niche again with the college.
1: So I do business ethics and leadership classes, mostly MBA, some undergraduates as well.
0: Yes. And ethics, a key word here with what you're doing.
1: Definitely. So questions of right or wrong, good and bad, better or worse. How do we figure out how to relate to one another and the planet in ways that help all of us thrive?
0: Nice. And throw in a couple, a little bit of psychedelic talk, and you're a well-rounded professor, right?
1: Well, it's a long-standing interest. Before I became associated with the business world, my sort of origin story is religious studies. And so consciousness is, of course, a question always with that. And psychedelics were very much in vogue as I was going through school. And there was a question of whether they could be helpful or harmful in one's quest to transcend oneself.
0: Are psychedelics back in the news? And what would you define a psychedelic?
1: Thanks. So substances that act in the brain such that they might, again, reveal to somebody insights or observations they ordinarily wouldn't have, help them therapeutically, help them spiritually. My favorite origin story for psychedelics in the United States, actually, most people associate it with the 1960s, of course, counterculture, all the baggage that comes with that. But in fact, it was very popular and quite legal in the 1950s. And it was a vice president, J.P. Morgan, who actually brought back his own experiences with psilocybin and mushrooms in Mexico and wrote an article for Life magazine, which popularized it. So it was very much a suburban sort of phenomenon. The psychiatric community thought that these were the next miracle drugs. It was kind of, you know, there was LSD was being prescribed to people. It really wasn't until Leary and then the Nixon administration attempts to weaponize it, criminalize it, not Leary, of course, but the administration, and that's a matter of record, where you got kind of the countercultural associations that probably a lot of people have with it now.
0: Why a business ethics professor in why an interest on your end?
1: Right. So it does raise a host of interesting questions. Basic stats are that maybe upwards of 10 million Americans every day are microdosing psilocybin, LSD. A lot of those in the professions, a lot of those in the tech industry. And by the way, that's something that was happening in the 1950s as well. It wasn't new as people were trying to develop the computers that we take for granted now. It was thought that those kinds of substances would really help one hold complex 3D images in their head, be more creative, more productive, more energetic. So we're sort of back to, in some ways, where we were in the 50s and early 60s. My interest is in the ethics of that in terms of, let's say that you have a competitor, you know, and everybody there is microdosing and they're just sort of killing it, you know, in terms of creativity and productivity. What sort of compulsion might you feel to have to get on board? To what extent would you feel like if I don't do this, I might be under some threat? So there's that aspect of it. There's the spiritual consciousness raising aspect of that. And then there is the therapeutic aspect of it, which is probably most prevalent at the moment, which is the sheer number of studies going on at leading universities that promise you know, alleviation of a lot of common ailments, anxiety, depression, PTSD, addiction. Imagine there was a drug. Do you mind if I go on for a second? Or do you want to get
0: yes. Well, you know, there, it's okay. Good to take a break.
1: Sure.
0: But no, I'm somewhat fascinated. Continue.
1: Sorry.
0: Yeah.
1: Well, the imagine there was a naturally occurring substance out there that you know, the earth provided, readily available, and under the right kinds of conditions, the right kind of set and setting, as they say, and with some therapeutic help, it showed more promise than anything else that was out there, anything that was manufactured or compounded or synthesized, in terms of alleviating anxiety, depression, PTSD, addiction, a whole range of modern afflictions. And in fact, a lot of the studies, I mean, it varies, but a lot of the studies show that there's something close to a 70% success rate in the trials with around anxiety and depression, much higher than the SSRIs that are out there. So my interest in also is this is going to become, it's already big business, it's going to become big business, especially if it becomes, you know, more readily available, and the challenges to access and to equity are going to be great around those.
0: Yes. I'm going to throw out maybe a couple of health questions. Tell me if I can go there or not. What is this ego dissolution or ego death?
1: So for an awful lot of people who are avail themselves of it in a serious manner, approach it with some reverence and respect, ego death refers to part of the brain that's referred to as the default mode network. It sort of controls and constructs our ego, our sense of self, which is a good thing, hard to get through life without that. But it also keeps us separate from not only other sort of insightful experiences we might have, but from the world and from other people. And so what the researchers are finding is that psilocybin especially, but LSD and other psychedelics tend to break down or deprive the DMV of DMNs, our default mode network, of a lot of its oxygen, a lot of its blood flow, what it needs to continue to dominate in the brain. And so you get parts of the brain that are making connections they otherwise wouldn't make. And what you get is a sense of that the researchers are looking at depression, anxiety, so there's a kind of rigidity to that default mode network. The psychedelics break that down, and people are able to reestablish new patterns of thinking, new ways of behaving, new ways of understanding their own experience.
0: So there could be evidence that there are therapeutic benefits.
1: So far, the evidence is really very, very strong. And in fact, one of the reasons I'm sort of on this shtick and continue to talk about it with anybody who will listen.
0: Yeah, you even asked permission.
1: Right. is, you know, again, if there's an awful lot of suffering out there, if you've got something that the earth is providing us as a gift, and again, very important to say, under the right conditions, can alleviate that to a greater degree than anything else we're currently aware of or currently using. I want to see justice done in terms of people having access to that.
0: Yes, yes. What if I ask the question, is it just the drug or does the experience itself matter?
1: Yeah, so I would not advocate approaching any of this casually, and sometimes, you know, people accuse me of, well, you're taking all the fun out of it, you know, not approaching it recreationally. But with the right kind of set and the setting that you're in and the right kind of mindset, these drugs are highly suggestible to the mindset that we bring into them more than anything else we're aware of. Mm-hmm. And so as you're experiencing them, having a guide, an experienced guide, having a therapist on board, having somebody who can help you integrate the experience, follow up with the experience, and keep you focused from, you know, a lot of people go into it with a certain amount of nervousness because you don't really know what's going to happen. And ego dissolution on the face of it doesn't sound maybe great, right? Why would I want that? So the right kind of set and setting is critical to this, as well as the drug itself. Yes.
0: Professor Michael DeWild with us on behalf of Seidman College of Business. We're talking 55 years later, psychedelics are back, what we're learning this time around. Is it psilocybin?
1: Psilocybin.
0: Psilocybin. We haven't talked about it yet, but I'm using this as an example of a psychedelic. How does it compare to traditional antidepressants?
1: Yeah. So again, the SSRIs are not being shown for most people as being effective as the trials that are coming out from Johns Hopkins and Harvard and other places where folks are experiencing depression or anxiety disorders are using that. And one of the things about the psychedelics is that they actually just for some folks, not for everybody, for some. Just one experience can last from anywhere from 6 weeks to 6 months in terms of alleviating a lot of the symptoms that they've experienced. And again, it's not 100% universal across the board, but it really is showing a tremendous amount of promise. It's not addictive. It's not generally harmful unless you have certain pre-existing conditions. You know, the science continues.
0: Yes. So what's your future crystal ball? Will psychedelics play a greater and greater role in the physical and mental health care in the future, according to you?
1: I think they will. I think even a lot of physicians who are not necessarily willing to speak about it publicly yet are seeing benefits, or hearing about benefits or reading up on the trials that are being done and are quietly either writing or petitioning to bring more of those trials to their own practice, and therapists, psychotherapists especially now, are leading kind of a leading edge in terms of incorporating that into their therapeutic practices. So the hope is that, you know, with the right kind of science and the right kind of politics, we'll find our way back to the real benefits that they provide.
0: Will you bring this conversation into the classroom?
1: I do sometimes. There's a lot of talk about microdosing, especially among the MBA students, interest in it and who's doing it and what for and why. And again, the ethical questions of, you know, what are the harmful side effects, if any, and how compelled might I be if, in fact, it's producing greater results? And then who has access to it as well? So.
0: Interesting niche that you have and the conversation that we have as well. Final comments. Thanks.
1: More information is readily available through, I think, probably the best book that's still out there on this at the moment, which is Michael Pollan will be familiar probably to a lot of your listeners, The Omnivore's Dilemma, and a number of other books. And he wrote a book a few years ago called How to Change Your Mind. And a lot of the information that I got is taken from there. And it really is, I think, one of the best summations of what's happening in that world.
0: Website, any resource for us?
1: Sure, you can reach me directly at Grand Valley. There's the KBI website also, which is you can find through just Googling Seidman.
0: Great. Thank you for your good time. We'll talk again on behalf of Seidman College of Business, Dr. Michael Dewell. Take care.
1: All right. Thank you.

0: right, how about that jazz in the background? We're a jazz and blues station, you know that. Looking forward to my conversation with guests in the house. Sandra Smith, good morning to you.
1: Thank you. It's Sauda.
0: It is Sauda, isn't it?
1: Yes.
0: See, if I had time to prep, I would have asked you, but I just jumped right into it and got it wrong.
1: No.
0: Sauda, beautiful name. Thank you. Okay, let me see if I can get Julius Rogers right.
2: Yep.
0: Okay.
2: That's correct. Just like Julius Caesar.
0: Oh, that's even better. Friday's Juneteenth. We're going to spend some time talking about this today, tomorrow, and Friday. Grand Rapids African American Museum and Archives, instrumental in programming. So let's get into the conversation. I'll start with you, Sauda Smith. There is an Our Ancestors' Wildest Dream Scholarship Gala?
1: Yes, yes, yes, yes. So the gala is happening June 19th from 6 to 9.
0: You don't have to wear those headphones, but you can if you'd like. I don't even know if they're turned on, but that's okay.
1: I can hear.
0: Good. Keep talking. I've never had anybody wear them, so go for it.
1: So from 6 to 9 p.m. we'll be at the museum. Tickets are still live on Eventbrite through this evening, but the foundation of the gala, if I have enough time to explain how this started, it started with the African American ERG at Fifth Third, and the development around it was at first honoring community leaders. And then the second year they pivoted to honoring students and giving them scholarship money, because we know the best way to preserve history is also looking out for our future. So we want to make sure that students got scholarship funds. So the scholarship is offered to high school seniors who just graduated in the year 2026, and then college freshmen and sophomore, and then those in the first year of trade school. So each year they have to submit an essay, and then there's a committee that reviews the essay. And then from there we have a selection. And so last year top prize was $3,000, and then we were able to give, you know, first, second, third honorable mention, and then just a couple more recognitions. And then if you don't place, we still give you something to walk away with as well, because we want to make sure that your time and value, you know, that you know that you're valued. So that's how it went about. I've been doing this for 2.5 years, because I got on the third year or the second year late on the committee, but it's been a pleasure and an honor making sure that students have this opportunity, and we're celebrating them through our ancestors.
0: Touching a lot of lives. The event is held where?
1: At the museum, so 41 Sheldon.
0: This was just there for a Girls' Choral Academy meeting on Monday, my friend. How do we find out more information on that particular event?
1: On the website, you go straight to Grandma's website. There is a little widget there that you can get the ticket information. Unfortunately, the essay competition is closed because we have our selections made. But if you will want to, make sure you get your tickets by tonight. Otherwise, that ticket portal closes, so we can make sure we have enough for everybody.
0: Again, Friday is June 19th. That's Juneteenth. I turn to you, Julius, to talk about Juneteenth Jam, please.
2: Yeah, no, most definitely. The Juneteenth Jam is a celebration that I created back in 2021 that celebrates Black culture, excellence, and experience. It's a celebratory festival that honors Juneteenth. And I don't know how familiar your listeners are with Juneteenth, but Juneteenth is it commemorates the day that General Galveston from the United States went down to Galveston, Texas, or General Granger from the United States went down to Galveston, Texas to notify the last enslaved individuals down there that they were actually free due to the signing of the Emancipation Proclamation in January earlier that year. So ultimately, it's just a celebratory day, which I actually believe is more arguably inclusive form of like an Independence Day of America, because it ultimately informs everybody that everyone in the country is actually free. So that our Juneteenth celebration just celebrates. It's a day for celebration. There's stuff for the kids. It's absolutely free. You can come out and, like, you know, we have some really cool activations this year. So it's going to be really, really awesome for people to get.
0: Is that also at Grandma?
2: Yes, it's technically there's a flat parking lot in front, like directly in front of the building. So we've just been directing people to the museum just because it's a good landmark for them to know us by. But the event goes from 4 to 8 p.m., but it'll be directly in front of the museum in that flat lot.
0: Tell me about some of the specifics things that we'll be doing.
2: No, I can definitely. So this year we kind of changed things up a little bit and added a few different elements to it. So normally the same things that are traditionally there are going to be local artists and vendors. This year I don't know how we did it, but we packed 65 vendors into that lot. The majority of those vendors, I think 50 plus of those vendors are actually Black owned. So it's a really awesome feat that we've been able to accomplish there. But we'll have local artists. Autopilot or G Foster, he's going to be doing some spoken word. We have Defunct Gang. They're a funk band here in Grand Rapids, and they're going to be funking it up.
0: We'll be careful.
2: Yep. No, I'm going to get you by fire. we also have Jelena. And Jelena, she's been kind of a staple of the event for the past few years, but she's actually going to be our headliner this year. So she's going to be bringing the house down. Some other activations that we have with the event are the Grand Rapids Circus Project.
0: Yeah.
2: They're going to be out there kind of letting people.
0: Sierra and her team.
2: Yep, Sierra, she's awesome. She actually helped a little bit with the planning of the event this year. And the participants will be able to go out there and just try the silks out, and she'll be out there assisting them, like to try and go upside down and do different flips and stuff. We also have the Grand Rapids Children's Museum. Yep. There'll be a bunch of stuff for kids happening out there. So to keep them a little bit busy, we'll have some face painting. There will be a dance battle tent where people can just go over there, actually just engage and dance, and actually have an opportunity to win up to $500 if they get selected as one of the finalists in the dance battle. And then one of the last larger activation portions of it is we did a partnership with Dunamis ATV, mm-hmm. and they are actually going to be – we're going to shut down half of Sheldon Avenue, and they're going to be doing rides around Sheldon Avenue, just giving people rides in like a two-seater ATV to give them that experience.
0: Much to celebrate and obviously to gather together for an important Juneteenth cause. How do I find out more information on your event?
2: Yeah, you can actually just go to our website. It's iwantjusticethenumber4all.com. And then there's a little link at the top that shows Juneteenth, our annual Juneteenth celebration. They can click on that, and that'll take them to our landing page, which will give them all of the information for the event.
0: Would you leave us with, Ms. Smith? Ms. Smith?
1: Come join us and make sure we're making change, but also happy Juneteenth, everybody.
0: Yes. And, of course, your final word? Just come out and do it. Friday night's supposed to be a pretty. I just looked at the weather forecast. I think you're safe. Mostly clear. Low around 55.
2: Yeah. No. Most definitely. We definitely threaded the needle because it's a little bit rainy right now. But we're definitely gonna get some nice weather on Friday. But come out, celebrate, have a good time, and we look forward to seeing everybody.
0: So, thank you both for your passions and this celebration with partnership with George and Deborah with the Grand Rapids African American Museum and Archives. What a treasure in our own backyard, Sonda. And Julius. All right, take care. Have a great week.
2: Yeah.
1: Thank you.
0: You too. That's this edition of the Shelley Irwin Show. Henry James says three things in human life are important. The first is to be kind. The second is to be kind. And the third is to be kind. Put that on your list. Have a great day. We'll talk tomorrow.
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6: In the WGVU newsroom, I'm Phil Dawson with the weather forecast. Rain expected today, a late afternoon storm possible, a high in the low 70s. Tonight, showers and possibly a storm, windy, low in the mid-50s. Cloudy tomorrow, slight chance of an early morning shower, still windy, a high near 70. Tomorrow night, partly cloudy, a low in the mid-50s. Sunny Friday, gusty winds, a high in the low 70s. Friday night, clear, low in the mid-50s. Sunny Saturday, a high in the mid-70s.
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8: World leaders praise President Trump for his provisional deal with Iran. Will he include them in negotiating the final agreement? From WAMU and NPR in Washington, this is 1A. I'm Jen White. President Trump and leaders of the world's other major economies made nice this week in France at the annual G7 summit. The group praised the interim U.S. deal with Iran as a breakthrough, and it declared unwavering support for Ukraine. But President Trump also said the U.S. had, quote, nothing to do with Ukraine's war. What can this meeting and the upcoming NATO summit in July tell us about the relationship between the U.S. and key allies? And send us your questions about this G7 and the upcoming NATO meeting. 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
4: Live from NPR News in Washington, I'm Korva Coleman. President Trump says he could resume bombing Iran if he doesn't like the tentative peace deal with Iran or Iran's behavior. NPR's Aya Batraoui says a little is known about the memo of understanding between the U.S. and Iran.
9: They say the first is ending the war. The second is that Iran would open the Strait of Hormuz again for commercial shipping. And the third is that the U.S. would end its blockade of Iranian ports. Iran also says that this is a 1.5-page memorandum of understanding, and that after it is signed on Friday, the two sides will sit down for talks on the thorniest issues. That's Iran's nuclear program and U.S. sanctions.
4: NPR's Aya Batraoui reporting. President Trump has been talking about the tentative deal at the G7 summit in France that is now wrapping up. Trump is expected to hold a news conference soon. The G7 leaders praised the proposed deal but have called for an additional one to bring peace and stability to the Middle East. Stocks opened higher this morning as investors wait to hear from the new chair of the Federal Reserve this afternoon. NPR's Scott Horsley reports the Dow Jones Industrial Average rose about 200 points in early trading.
10: Fed Chairman Kevin Warsh is overseeing his first interest rate policy meeting this week. It comes as a wartime spike in energy prices has pushed inflation to its highest level in more than 3 years. The central bank is expected to hold its benchmark interest rate steady today. Retail sales rose more than expected last month, fueled in part by higher gasoline prices. Spending at gas stations rose 3.4% in May compared to April, while spending at grocery stores was flat and spending at restaurants was down. Gasoline prices have been inching lower in anticipation of a diplomatic deal to end the war with Iran, but AAA says the average price of regular gas is still about a buck a gallon higher than it was before the war started. Scott Horsley, NPR News, Washington.
4: Lawyers for some 330,000 Haitians who are legally living in the U.S. have asked the U.S. Supreme Court to dismiss a major immigration case. They claim new evidence shows the Trump administration misrepresented key facts in the case. NPR's Nina Totenberg reports.
11: The Trump administration has repeatedly tried to deport Haitians who were living in the U.S. legally under temporary protected status. TPS was enacted by Congress in 1990 to protect people who cannot return to their home countries because their safety would be imperiled by war, civil unrest, or natural disasters. At the Supreme Court in April, the Trump administration sought once again to deport Haitians, many of whom have lived in the U.S. for decades. With a decision expected in the coming weeks, lawyers for the Haitians filed papers asking the High Court to dismiss the case because the Trump Justice Department, they said, misrepresented key facts that have surfaced in a separate case. Nina Totenberg, NPR News, Washington.
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6: In the WGVU newsroom, I'm Phil Dawson. Tonight, the four finalists for the Grand Rapids police chief job will be together at City Hall to meet the public. There are three men and one woman, all but interim chief Joseph Trigg are from out of town. City manager Mark Washington says they will answer questions and share their vision for the police department.
13: We have four finalists. You can come to City Hall and meet and engage them at 5:45 p.m. Then at 7 o'clock, there will be a more formal conversation discussion with a facilitator. That will be streamed. It'll be live streamed.
6: Previous Police Chief Eric Winstrom resigned in March to become the chief in Pensacola, Florida. After just 2 years helping women struggling with alcohol addiction, Guiding Light in Grand Rapids is expanding their recovery program. Program manager Tori Grennan says they have a new dedicated space on Commerce Avenue where clients can take classes and learn life skills.
14: Allowed us as an organization more opportunities. We can have more community events here, invite volunteers into this space, do more activities in the space.
6: Since opening in 2024, Grennan says the recovery program has helped nearly 150 women. During a visit to a farm near Lansing, Health and Human Services Secretary Robert F. Kennedy Jr. denied charges the Trump administration is cutting Medicaid health insurance coverage. Instead, he told protesters Medicaid spending will increase.
15: Medicaid under our current plan is going to increase by 47% over the next 10 years.
6: Despite Kennedy's claim, protesters say the Trump administration's big, beautiful budget bill passed last year cuts $1 trillion from Medicaid spending. I'm Phil Dawson.
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6: In the weather forecast, rain expected today, a late afternoon storm possible, a high in the low 70s. Tonight, showers and possibly a storm, windy, low in the mid-50s. Cloudy tomorrow, slight chance of an early morning shower, still windy, a high near 70. Tomorrow night, partly cloudy, a low in the mid-50s. Sunny Friday, gusty winds, a high in the low 70s. Friday night, clear, a low in the mid-50s. Sunny Saturday, a high in the mid-70s. In the WGVU newsroom, I'm Phil Dawson.
17: This is 1A. I'm Jen White. On the southern shores of Lake Geneva in France, leaders of the G7 countries gathered this week for their annual summit. The group of seven of the world's largest economies was all but guaranteed to spend its time responding to the U.S. and Israel's war with Iran and the economic crisis that's followed. But news over the weekend about a breakthrough in the war and an agreement that could lead to a longer-term peace deal has shifted the focus to longer-term questions about the future of relations with Iran, its nuclear program, and the Persian Gulf. But leaders paired those questions with lots of smiles.
18: Well, I have to say, I experienced this G7 summit as very constructive and really carried by a joint spirit, and at no point were there any personal disturbances.
17: German Chancellor Friedrich Merz on Wednesday. Today, what this G7 meeting reveals about the state of the U.S.'s relationship with its most important allies, especially after months of a war of choice with Iran. And later, we preview the NATO summit taking place in Turkey in July. Joining us now in studio is Akbar Shahed Ahmed. He's diplomatic correspondent for the news outlet Notice and author of Crossing the Red Line, Biden, His Advisors, and Israel's War in Gaza. It's out in September. Akbar, welcome back to 1A.
19: Thanks for having me, John.
17: Also joining us is Will Todman. He's a senior fellow in the Middle East program at the Center for Strategic and International Studies. It's a think tank in Washington, D.C., where he joins us from now. Will, welcome to the program.
20: Thanks so much for having me.
17: And we'd love to hear from you, too, about the G7 and the latest on the Iran war. With this agreement and the prospect of a reopened Strait of Hormuz, what should the U.S. try to accomplish with its G7 allies and at the NATO summit next month? What do you want to hear from our major allies in response to these developments? Email us at 1A@WAMU.org. So, Akbar, the G7 wraps up later today. What's come out of it that tells us the most about what's happening behind the scenes at the summit?
19: suddenly this kind of message of camaraderie, friendship, we don't have any issues with Trump. You know, this is a very different tone from last year, mm-hmm. where there was the shock of the second Trump election, this idea that the Trump administration was coming in, having last year said they felt U.S. traditional allies were slipping away. They weren't happy with how their societies were changing. They weren't happy with how they were contributing to the alliance. This year, the Trump administration didn't go in on the offense, mm-hmm. and Europeans went in with their own charm offensive. All of that said, Jen, this was papering over a lot of deep fundamental disagreements that are long-term and are going to outlast this Trump presidency. And frankly, a lot of leaders who were there. President Macron, who was there, is not going to be in office next year. Prime Minister Starmer is on his way out. Friedrich Merz, who can say in Germany mm-hmm. what's going to happen? So for a lot of the leaders, this kind of message of we trust the Trump administration on Iran, we're not, you know, breaking ranks, it did paper over things like, for instance, Trump not having a one-on-one with the British Prime Minister, traditionally America's closest ally, instead having one-on-ones with Arab states, Arab leaders who were there at the summit.
20: Where else has there been tension at this summit, especially between the president and the six other members?
19: President Trump quite openly said, yet again, Ukraine is not our war. And that is not the message Europeans want to hear, particularly as they're looking at Ukraine looking to reach a deal, but to do so from a position of strength. So Europeans want to hear the US is in Ukraine's corner. President Trump is saying, we sell them weapons. We want you, the Europeans, to pay for it. We don't feel we have anything to do with this. That's a big sort of disagreement. You also saw President Trump continue to kind of veer into these outlandish ideas that are really concerning for Europeans. So for instance, Lebanon, a major element of the war of choice with Iran, a major element of any peace that happens, the Iranians have said, President Trump came out and said, maybe Syria should go invade Lebanon, an idea that's fraught with decades of occupation, violence, instability between those two countries. And it's just not something that Europeans can see as feasible or positive for them, again, being much closer to the region.
20: We'll talk more about Ukraine in a moment. But Will, given this provisional agreement the U.S. and Iran finalized over the weekend, and we should say the official text is still unpublished, but what questions about this deal are allies likely still wanting answers about from President Trump?
21: Yeah, well, they have probably not seen this deal either. And so it's interesting that in the statement that came out, they said they welcome the announcement of a deal, and they praised President Trump's strong leadership, I think really trying to get in his good graces. But they ultimately probably do not know what is in it either, just like the rest of us. And so I think they would like more clarity on what it includes. But for them, their main priority is going to be reopening the Strait of Hormuz, having the resumption of maritime traffic that will start to bring down energy prices, which have affected Europe more and Japan and other members of the G7, I think, more than here in the US. And so I think they really want reassurances that this deal is real, and they are prepared to try to bolster it. The UK and France have come up with an initiative to help secure the Strait of Hormuz by providing some of their naval assets and drones to help with demining. They want to show President Trump that they can share some of the burden. And so I think they're keen to articulate the fact that they can play a role now, even though when the war itself was going on, they wanted nothing to do with it whatsoever because they were fiercely opposed to it.
20: So they're keen to show their support. But Akbar, what does the U.S. need from its G7 allies, including the EU, to make progress toward formally ending this war in Iran?
19: So that's a lot the U.S. needs, right? Because let's even think about what Iran is looking for to kind of end the war. The reality of this is that President Trump cut a deal with Iran as the weaker party, essentially the losing party. It was on the Iranians' terms. It wasn't his terms of regime change. The Iranians want deep financial relief. Mm-hmm. That's going to be very tough from a U.S. perspective, where Congress, where other players can kind of hold up any money or sort of get in the way. Europeans have a lot more of that ability to either do business with Iran, trade, buy their oil, kind of give them this easing of pressure that they want. Europeans also have that technical nuclear expertise, Jen, that the US government has pushed out en masse out of the Energy Department, out of the State Department, and not included in any of the diplomacy with Iran. So in prior deals with Iran, like the 2015 JCPOA under President Obama, the Europeans were key players, right? Because they had that technical knowledge, and they were seen as a little bit of a bridge. As Will rightly pointed out, you know, Europeans are not feeling bought in yet into this process of diplomacy with Iran. Theoretically, we're entering a 60-day period, which is supposed to tackle highly enriched uranium. It's supposed to tackle the strait. You need their expertise. You need their buy-in.
20: Just want to note here that Bloomberg News published a 14-point draft memorandum. Whether it matches the official text of this memo of understanding is unclear, but if people want to read a little further, they can do so there. Well, what other priorities were on the agenda for the G7 before the news over the weekend of this interim agreement?
21: So they were also going to be talking about Ukraine. And I think President Trump wanted to see more commitments from the Europeans to share more of the burden there. Of course, we've seen a real drop in U.S. support for Ukraine. And I think for the Europeans, they wanted to try and make sure that President Trump was on their side. They feel that the tide is turning in Ukraine's favor. And they want to make sure that President Trump isn't going to do anything that could jeopardize the Ukrainians' ability to continue to bolster its position vis-a-vis Russia. But there are also questions about the economy and Chinese exports. They discussed this idea that they think that China is unfairly dumping its exports on around the world, damaging markets through its use of subsidies. So I think that is another key piece. And then also AI as well. And we've seen tensions with AI between the US and its allies just in the past week with President Trump's decision to ban Anthropic from using its from users from using Fable, its most advanced software there to outside of the US. So there are real tensions bubbling away here, but I was struck that there were so many opportunities for issues to derail this, for it to be a disaster of a summit. You'll remember last year, President Trump left early. That does not seem to have happened. And I think that's in part because at this stage, President Trump realizes that he does need the support of other world powers, other global leaders in his efforts as he continues to sell this deal that he has come to, or he says he has come to, with Iran. And ultimately, I think he thinks it's not in his interest now to have even more rifts as he's about to continue to face a lot of domestic opposition to the terms of the deal here in the United States.
20: Mm. We usually see a leader's statement signed by each of the seven countries. It typically comes out on the last day of the G7 summit. On Wednesday, the G7 leaders put out a joint statement that expressed strong support for Ukraine and for a final negotiated peace with Iran. Akbar, considering the fact that President Trump signed onto this statement and yet still says Ukraine is not the U.S.'s problem, what do you make between the distance between what he's saying and what he actually did at the G7?
19: It really speaks to this philosophical disconnect that remains, right? Where Washington still believes that President Vladimir Putin is a partner for peace, and Europeans feel not only is he trying to grab as much of Ukraine as he can, he's now looking at NATO members. He's now looking at the Baltic states. He might even be looking at Sweden. So there's that disconnect, and it gets to this point of that where there is opportunity for cooperation on Ukraine or even on China, the Europeans are actually moving in the Trump administration's direction, limiting trade with China. Sometimes the Trump administration's narrative, rhetoric, and ideas are making that really hard. And there's a stubbornness and inflexibility on the US side where the Europeans are often bending over backwards for the US.
20: We're speaking to Akbar Shahed Ahmed, diplomatic correspondent for Notice and author of Crossing the Red Line, Biden, His Advisors, and Israel's War in Gaza. That's coming out later this year. Also with us, Will Todman, a senior fellow in the Middle East program at the Center for Strategic and International Studies. Coming up, how Ukraine's security and the U.S. midterm elections are showing up at this summit. And we're hearing from you, Tom Emails. I'm tired of the EU placating the Trump regime. They need to speak their mind. President Trump will back down every time. Well, what role do you think allies should play in ending the U.S. and Israel's war with Iran? And what do you want to hear from President Trump in this moment about the war and the U.S.'s alliance? Email us at 1A at WAMU.org. We'll be right back.

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0: Good afternoon to you and welcome to Here and Now, West Michigan. I'm Jennifer Moss. Coming up this hour, for 20 years, Kent School Services Network has been helping students and families in the Kent ISD with a lot of basic needs to help students do their best. Today, we have a conversation about their impact in today's edition of Study Hall. That's coming up. In your forecast today, showers with thunderstorms possible after 5 p.m., a high near 71 degrees. Tonight, more showers, possibly a thunderstorm with a low around 57, a high near 70 on Thursday. Currently 63 degrees in Grand Rapids and in Holland, 61 degrees in Muskegon. 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
1: Live from NPR News, I'm Lakshmi Singh. President Trump is currently holding a news conference as the G7 summit in France comes to a close and he heads back to Washington, D.C. At the gathering, uncertainties loomed over what's in the memorandum of understanding the U.S. announced with Iran for ending their conflict. As NPR's Frank Ordonez reports, Trump has said the text is not yet final and leaves open the possibility that the U.S. could go back to bombing Iran.
2: In a meeting with the Egyptian president, Trump said the agreement that's been signed with Iran doesn't prevent the U.S. from taking action if he feels it's necessary.
3: It's a memorandum of understanding, and if I don't like it, we'll go back to shooting at them, dropping bombs on their head.
4: When do you expect the wording?
3: If I don't like it, if they don't behave, we'll go right back to dropping bombs right smack in the middle of their head.
2: And Trump insisted that the agreement does not include any immediate sanctions relief. Franco Ordonez, NPR News, Evian, France.
1: Iran's Revolutionary Guard is warning of a harsh response if Israel does not halt its attacks in Lebanon. Israel continues to strike the Iran-backed militants Hezbollah despite the tentative deal reached between the U.S. and Iran. Here's NPR's Aya Batraoui.
5: Iran's Revolutionary Guard says Israel's violated the ceasefire in southern Lebanon 84 times in the past 2 days. And it warned in a statement Israel should expect a, quote, harsh response if it does not end its war against Hezbollah. Iran says the agreement with the U.S., set to be signed Friday, states attacks on Lebanon will be halted. Iran also says it views any continued Israeli occupation of Lebanon as a violation of this initial agreement. Israel says its forces will remain in southern Lebanon for as long as necessary. Hezbollah's attacks at Israel have killed 23 soldiers and 2 civilians. Lebanese authorities say Israel's attacks have killed more than 3,800 people, hundreds of them women and children, and displaced more than 1 million. Aya Batraoui, NPR News, Cairo.
1: The Republican chair of the Senate Select Committee on Intelligence, Tom Cotton, says Jay Clayton's confirmation hearing for Director of National Intelligence is still on, even though President Trump called for a delay. While at the G7, Trump took to social media early this morning Eastern time to announce a Senate hold off on Clayton until it confirmed the DNI nominee's replacement, a Trump personal lawyer, as U.S. Attorney for the Southern District of New York. Well, President Trump tapped Clayton after his pick for acting DNI housing official Bill Pulte faced a bipartisan revolt in Congress where lawmakers allowed FISA, a key intelligence gathering tool, to expire last week. President Trump said today he would not support FISA's authorization without a strict voting identification bill that currently lacks enough votes to pass Congress. U.S. stocks are mixed this hour. The Dow is up 267 points. 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
0: I'm Jennifer Moss in the WGVU newsroom. Here's what's making news on this Wednesday. The Michigan Senate approved bills on Tuesday to create a state-level Voting Rights Act. Rick Pluta reports the goal is to fill gaps created by the U.S. Supreme Court striking down major portions of the federal voting rights law.
6: The bills would allow people to file legal challenges if local jurisdictions take actions that could make voting more difficult or confusing, especially for minorities. Democratic Senate Majority Leader Winnie Brinks.
7: This does show the importance of having strong state legislatures who will defend our very democracy when it is threatened at the federal level.
6: The bills were approved on party line votes. Republicans argued the bills would impose burdens on local clerks and would make it easier for ineligible people to vote. The bills now go to the GOP-controlled State House. I'm Rick Pluta.
0: The wife of a former Michigan House Speaker pled guilty to embezzlement on Tuesday. And as Colin Jackson reports, her husband is due in court for his own charges in about a month.
8: Stephanie Chatfield admitted to taking between $200 and $1,000 from a political nonprofit associated with her husband, former Republican House Speaker Lee Chatfield. The deal lets Stephanie Chatfield serve probation instead of jail time. Lee Chatfield faces over a dozen felony charges for allegedly taking money from a nonprofit he fundraised with and spending it on luxury goods and services. His wife marks the third associate of his who has taken a plea deal in the investigation. I'm Colin Jackson in Lansing.
0: From the WGVU newsroom on this Wednesday, I'm Jennifer Moss.
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0: West Michigan weather for Greater Grand Rapids and all of the lakeshore. Today, showers with thunderstorms possible after 5 p.m. We'll see a high near 71 degrees. Tonight, showers possibly a thunderstorm with a low around 57. A 30% chance of showers on Thursday. That's mainly before 8 a.m. Mostly cloudy with a high near 70 degrees. Partly cloudy skies expected Thursday night with a low around 55. And for Juneteenth, Friday, sunny skies with a high near 72 degrees.
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10: And I'm Scott Tong. This is Here and Now. Early this morning, President Trump tried to delay his pick for intelligence chief. Jay Clayton was on track to be confirmed by the Senate. But on social media, the president said Clayton's confirmation hearing this afternoon was canceled, and that his initial pick, Bill Pulte, will start as acting director of national intelligence Friday. Senators opposed to Pulte said that would kill a deal to renew an intelligence surveillance tool. Here's Republican Senator John Kennedy of Louisiana on Fox News this morning.
11: Well, at the moment, it's a multiple vehicle pileup. The president is aggressively unpredictable. We thought we had things worked out. We don't.
10: Let's now bring in a former director of national intelligence. Admiral Dennis Blair held the job under President Obama. Admiral, welcome to the program.
12: Nice to be here, Scott.
10: So Jay Clayton had been on what appeared a fast-tracked confirmation and it'd start the job as early as this week. Now it appears Bill Pulte will take up the post as acting director Friday. That's when the outgoing DNI, Tulsi Gabbard, leaves the job. It's moving fast. What do you make of these developments?
12: Well, I look at it from the point of view of the people in the DNI trying to integrate this country's intelligence in order to protect American citizens. And I think this sort of chaotic leadership changes is just bad for protecting Americans.
10: Can you give me an example? That is, if this is politicized, if there's no full-time confirmed director in charge, what do you worry about?
12: Well, let's see. Let me go to the Section 702 article first. This is a fundamental piece of legislation which authorizes the gathering of very important intelligence under some careful rules.
10: Yeah, right. This warrantless handled. Wiretapping of foreigners overseas.
12: Well, wiretapping is a sort of a negative. It's gaining access to people that. Gaining access to the communications of people that the intelligence community suspects are doing something against American interests. That's what it's about. And if Americans are the American communications are taken up in that process, then there's a procedure to make sure that their rights are not violated. And this is just a fundamental set of rules that the intelligence community uses to try to balance security versus Americans' right to privacy. And to tie that to political considerations of leadership changes is just hurting American ability. So that's one thing that's
10: And let me just kind of pause you, sir. That is, the legal authorization expired, and now this is caught up, and the Senate has yet to renew it. And so now this
12: Correct.
10: Is the question. Yeah, yeah,
12: okay. So that's one thing that sort of a result of this chaos. The other one is just the consistency of leadership to improve the intelligence community. You just need a knowledgeable, solid leader with some time on the job in order to make these 18 agencies work better together and to steal the things our enemies want to hide from us and to support policy and tactical operations in the field. And And that's being hurt by this rapid turnover of largely unqualified people that we're seeing recently.
10: Yeah, well, Admiral, there's now seems a likely scenario that Bill Pulte, a close friend of the president, you know, will become the acting director of national intelligence. He, you know, as the top housing official, has disclosed sensitive information to go after the president's enemies, former FBI Director James Comey included, for alleged mortgage fraud. If he's in the chair, do you worry he could take the nation's top secrets and somehow politicize them?
12: You know, I can't think of many instances in which knowledge of real estate was something that was important to the decisions I made as DNI. So I don't think his qualifications particularly suit him for the job. I have seen instances in the past in which somebody who's a friend of the president can explain to the president the good things that the organization that he is in charge of are doing, and can ease the way for that organization to do its job. And DNI could certainly use that. So it depends on the attitude that he takes when he goes in. Is he going to be a worthy leader of the organization to help it do its important job, or is he looking to run other agendas against it? And I hope it's the former and not the latter.
10: And forgive me for kind of rushing. We have limited time, but I'm trying to understand: is there a potential here, say, for the head of intelligence to play up certain risks in the world, play down other risks based on what the president wants to hear?
12: The ideal is speaking truth to power, to call in the balls and strikes the way you see them based on what our intelligence gathering shows. And I hope that's what Mr. Pulte will do in such an important job. But it's a case of character and integrity in the leadership.
10: I understand. Admiral Dennis Blair served as Director of National Intelligence under President Obama. Admiral, thank you.
12: Okay, so long, Scott.
9: Well, the Trump administration has quietly sold a historic government property with a view of Capitol Hill, the old post office building on Pennsylvania Avenue. During President Trump's first term, his family leased the property from the government and converted it into a luxury hotel. That building was owned by taxpayers, but the Trump administration sold the building this month for $80 million to a merchant bank. The Wall Street Journal reports the bank may now sell the property, and the Trump family had expressed interest in buying it. Here to explain is Craig Carman, real estate bureau chief for the Wall Street Journal, who broke the story. Welcome, Craig.
13: Thanks for having me.
9: So the old post office building was built in the late 1800s. It's famous for its iconic clock tower. It has a fantastic position right there on Pennsylvania Avenue between the White House and the Capitol. It's been operating under a lease agreement for almost a century, and most recently has been a hotel. Is the executive branch allowed to just sell historic buildings like this? It doesn't have to go through Congress?
13: Well, a lot of the buildings that are owned by the General Services Administration, the GSA, have been put up for sale since the second Trump administration. I think it started under DOGE when they said we wanted to be a more efficient government, and one thing we're going to do is get out of the real estate ownership business. They've been selling office buildings and other buildings, and at one point they put the old post office building on the list, currently being run as a Waldorf Astoria hotel.
9: So the Trump family operated this property as a hotel during his first term, but they sold their rights to that lease in 2022. They had faced criticisms and lawsuits over potential conflicts of interest. Remind us, what were those lawsuits and what happened to them?
13: Yeah, so there's a foreign emoluments clause that says you can't make money from your office. And the Trumps were renting out a hotel that the family real estate company was operating. And some of the Democrats were saying that they were in violation of those rules. The Trumps had said that we didn't market it to foreign dignitaries, and that any money that was spent by government officials, foreign government officials, would go to the Treasury. And I think in the end, after they sold the long-term lease on the property and Trump was out of the White House in those 4 years in between his two terms, the lawsuits basically went away.
9: Right. The Supreme Court dismissed that litigation shortly after Biden took office, saying that the issue had become moot. All right. You report, Craig, that the bank that owns the property now, BDT and MSD, which had a lease on the historic post office before, they bought it for only $80 million, but they're talking about selling it again for much more, close to $400 million. Is it normal for a property like this to be sold at one price and resold so soon after for five times the price? Explain to us why they didn't just pay full price of $400 million if that's the market value.
13: Sure. This is a rather complicated transaction because the property was not initially sold to MSD. They bought the lease rights to it for close to a century. In effect, they had control of the property and they paid rent to the U.S. government for that control. So what they wanted to do was to basically buy out the government's ability to charge rent, but they already had the right to operate the hotel. All that was missing was that they needed to get the ground beneath the hotel and get out of their regular lease payments. But the bulk of the value in the property was by owning that long-term lease.
9: I see. And they had bought it when and for how much?
13: Well, this Miami investment firm bought it from the Trumps, the rights to the lease from the Trumps for $375 million. They ended up defaulting on a loan and the lender, BDT MSD, then took control of the property.
9: You reported exclusively back in January 2025 that one of the president's sons, Eric Trump, was in talks with this same bank at Mar-a-Lago expressing interest in buying the old post office property. So will the Trump family now buy this building that they once operated as a hotel?
13: Well, that is the $400 million question. I don't know if their interest today is as strong as it was last year. I suspect they're still interested in it now that the building is owned outright and the ground beneath it, the ground lease, are combined with the building. It's a much cleaner transaction. They don't have to worry about paying rent. Whatever new buyer wouldn't have to worry about paying rent. And remember, this was always the jewel of the Trump's hotel portfolio. They beat out Marriott and Hilton when they won the rights to lease the building and turn it into a Trump hotel. And it really became associated with the first term of the president. It became kind of a Republican clubhouse. Anyone who had business before the president liked to hang out there. And I was told when the president met people in the morning, one of his first questions was, if they were from out of town, where did you stay last night? You really only had one answer that would be acceptable.
9: Craig Carman is real estate bureau chief for the Wall Street Journal. He wrote exclusively about the government selling the historic old post office building. Thank you so much, Craig, for joining us.
13: Thanks for having me.
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0: West Michigan weather for Greater Grand Rapids and all of the lakeshore. Today, showers with thunderstorms possible after 5 p.m. We'll see a high near 71 degrees. Tonight, showers, possibly a thunderstorm with a low around 57. A 30% chance of showers on Thursday. That's mainly before 8 a.m. Mostly cloudy with a high near 70 degrees. Partly cloudy skies expected Thursday night with a low around 55. And for Juneteenth, Friday, sunny skies with a high near 72 degrees.
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0: You're listening to WGVU's listener-supported Here and Now West Michigan on this Wednesday, June 17th. I'm Jennifer Moss. For 20 years, Kent School Services Network has been helping students and families in Kent ISD with basic needs that are key to students doing their best in school, things like health care, housing, and food. In this episode of Study Hall, host Charlie Honey speaks with Keenan King, KSSN Executive Director, and Jose Rodriguez, Community School Coordinator at Godwin Heights Middle School, about the difference KSSN makes in all 49 schools it serves in Kent County.
19: Hello, everyone, and welcome to Study Hall from School News Network, your window into the public schools of Kent County, Michigan, and a special welcome to our listeners at WGVU. I'm here today at Godwin Heights Middle School in Wyoming to talk about an important but perhaps under-recognized organization that has been quietly delivering vital community resources to students and families for 20 years. Kent School Services Network is a 501c3 nonprofit serving 49 schools in six Kent County school districts. KSSN brings into schools health and social services that help students do their best learning and teachers do their best teaching. And it also connects families with community resources for things like food, clothing, and tutoring. It serves more than 22,000 students, and a majority of them are students of color, and some 75% are economically disadvantaged. I'm joined today by Dr. Keenan King, Executive Director of Kent School Services Network, and Jose Rodriguez, Community School Coordinator for Godwin Heights Middle School. Gentlemen, welcome to Study Hall.
20: Thank you.
19: Thanks for coming. Dr. Keenan King, so briefly, what's KSSN all about, and what are some of the ways it helps students and their families?
20: So Kent School Services Network is a community school initiative based in Kent County, Michigan. We're serving about 49 schools this year and 20,000 students. We have been around since 2006. We implement the community school strategy through a partnership with schools to place community school coordinators into each building. They do this by operationalizing the six key practices of a community school.
19: Dr. King, what does that look like for a community, these services?
20: Right. So we have students performing better, more likely to attend school, obviously, elevated community well-being, more access to the resources for our most vulnerable populations, and a more well-taken care of society.
19: Jose Rodriguez, tell me about the kind of work you do as a community school coordinator at Godwin Heights Middle School and the kind of needs your students and families are facing here.
21: Yeah, so the work that I do as a community school coordinator, much like other coordinators, is it looks different everywhere, right? Because we try to meet the needs of the families in the very specific communities that we serve. But, you know, some universal needs, right, that might be found in other districts are just housing and security, mm-hmm. right? Trying to find food, medical care, transportation, opportunities for job leads. That's some things that we take care of with our families. And so that kind of goes into some of the needs that we see in schools as well is, you know, folks are looking for opportunity because when we don't have the needs met for families, they're worried about that. But we want to help meet those needs so then children can come into school and be ready to learn, mm-hmm. right? So, you know, we try to help take care of the rest so children are ready to learn and families are ready to support them academically.
19: And do you have people that are clinicians, for instance, that come that are located at your school or come to the school to help provide these services?
21: Yeah, so, you know, in partnership with KSSN and some other state supports, right, such as DHHS, we try to provide really much everything that a family might need in terms of health care, right? We offer mental health services here at the middle school, but we also at the high school have a standalone Cherry Health Clinic that offers other health services as well. We have, you know, in my office here, sort of type of food bank, right, for families and for children that can come to get food. But yeah, so we offer a variety of services and resources to help our families.
19: So it's really making sure that students don't fall through the cracks, right, and they have what they need to come to school ready to learn. So what are some of the positive impacts you've seen KSSN make on your students here at the middle school, Jose?
21: So, man, the relationships that we build with our families, the relationships that we build with community partners are so crucial to this work and to the success of our communities overall. I've seen parents just you know, have a newfound sense of trust in schools, because I know that sometimes schools, sometimes other systems, right, are maybe not as trusted in certain communities, right? Maybe you had an experience in your lifetime that maybe showed you that some of these are not to be trusted, but we have to build that trust in order to meet the needs, because if we don't have good communication, if we don't even know the needs of our families, we can't meet them. So it really starts with building trust and building relationships with our families that we work with.
19: So speaking of the students, we're hearing them passing in the halls right now, as students will do in middle school. Dr. King, you are a parent of, I think, three kids yourself.
2: Yeah.
19: You can relate to how important is it for these students in their learning and in doing well in school and life to have some of these basic needs met, like the housing, like the food, like the health care?
2: Yeah, I mean, you know, kids show up, you know, we ask them to go to class, get good grades, do good on tests, do homework, all these things. But if their basic needs aren't met, if they don't have proper housing, if they don't have that, like Maslow's hierarchy of needs, if the foundation of that is fragmented, then we don't see the gains that we want. And then literacy is a domino effect. So if they come up, you know, by third grade, if they're not reading at grade level, and then they get to eighth grade, and then they graduate high school and things like that. So all of those factors kind of come into play in terms of what's happening outside of the classroom affecting what's happening inside of the classroom. So it's just very important that students feel supported, loved, and cared for when they come to school in order to be able to receive the instruction that we know is so important for their success.
19: Well, it sounds like you're doing wonderful work for these students and their families all across Kent County. Thanks so much for talking to us, Dr. King and Mr. Rodriguez. And thanks to our listeners at WGVU for joining us once again. 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

0: 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Just click podcast. On Wall Street, this noon hour, the U.S. stock market is drifting today as Wall Street waits to hear from the Federal Reserve in the afternoon about where it sees interest rates going. The S&P 500 added 0.2%, coming off a mixed day where falling tech stocks weighed on the index. The Dow Jones Industrial Average was up 240 points or 0.5%, and the NASDAQ Composite was 0.2% higher. Shoppers stepped up their spending in May, surpassing economists' expectations as temperatures warmed and gasoline prices cooled. Retail sales rose 0.9%, up from a revised 0.4% gain in April, according to new Commerce Department data released today. Sales got a boost from generous government tax refunds in both April and May, though economists say that cushion is starting to fade. Excluding sales at gas stations, retail sales in May rose 0.7%. Spending was broad-based. Business at miscellaneous stores, clothing and accessory stores, and home furnishing and furniture stores all posted increases. Online sales rose 1.5%. The Federal Reserve will enter the Kevin Warsh era today as President Trump's pick to lead the central bank oversees his first policy meeting and holds his first news conference. Yet Warsh isn't expected to immediately usher in significant policy changes. The Fed is likely to keep its key rate unchanged today at about 3.6% for the fourth straight meeting. That's from economists. Wednesday's highlight is likely to be the press conference Warsh will hold in the afternoon, which Wall Street investors, economists, and quite likely the White House will closely watch to see how Warsh conducts himself in his first public appearance as Fed chair. And that's a look at business news on this Wednesday.
1: Here's today's edition of Health in a Heartbeat. While we won't trot out the tired adage detailing how women are from Venus and men are from Mars, there's no denying differences between the two sexes. And beyond stereotypical quirks distinct to both populations, there are often very real variations in the way health conditions play out over time, like in the case of obesity. According to new research from the European Association for the Study of Obesity, women display higher levels of inflammation and cholesterol.

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1: 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In some ways, it's reassuring to know that many of us are dealing with our weight, regardless of which planet we're from. But good health is a universal boon. 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

0: Live from NPR News in Boston, I'm Steve Brown. Leaders at the Group of Seven summit have backed President Trump's tentative agreement with Iran to open the Strait of Hormuz and extend a ceasefire. They called it a historic opportunity to prevent Iran from acquiring nuclear weapons. The preliminary deal, expected to be signed Friday in Switzerland, would allow Iran to sell oil without restrictions if a final agreement is reached. Trump still has not released the agreement's text, but described it as very strong. G7 leaders also pledged support for Ukraine against Russia and vowed to tackle global drug gangs and migrant smugglers. Georgia Republicans delivered a split decision for Donald Trump in yesterday's runoffs. Voters opted for the president's preferred U.S. Senate candidate, but rejected his choice for governor in favor of a billionaire first-time candidate who spent freely from his personal fortune to win the nomination. Trump's pick in Georgia's Senate race, Congressman Mike Collins, topped former football coach Derek Dooley. Collins will face incumbent Senator John Ossoff. One person was killed when a business jet crashed on a highway in Laredo, Texas, and caught fire. A spokesman for the Laredo Police Department says the plane had six people on board and one of them died when it crashed shortly after 10 o'clock last night. 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
1: West Michigan weather for Greater Grand Rapids and all of the lakeshore. Today, showers with thunderstorms possible after 5 p.m. We'll see a high near 71 degrees. Tonight, showers possibly a thunderstorm with a low around 57. A 30% chance of showers on Thursday. That's mainly before 8 a.m. Mostly cloudy with a high near 70 degrees. Partly cloudy skies expected Thursday night with a low around 55. And for Juneteenth, Friday, sunny skies with a high near 72 degrees.
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4: I'm Maria Hinojosa. Next time on Latino USA, we take you to the largest Latino graduation that happens in our country. It's taking place in Fresno, and we're going to meet three students who are going to tell us why Latino graduation matters so much, and to their families, whose names also get called out on stage. That's next time on Latino USA.
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1: I'm Jennifer Moss in the WGVU newsroom. Here's what's making news on this Wednesday. It's been a month since the Acrisure Amphitheater opened in Grand Rapids, and seven concerts into the schedule. WGVU.

0: WVU's Phil Dawson reports some nearby residents are complaining about the noise, especially after the 11 o'clock curfew.
1: I don't appreciate having it in my living room with the windows open.
2: Hal Fruit says he can see and hear Acrisure Amphitheater concerts from where he lives in Grand Rapids, and he wants quiet after the 11 p.m. curfew.
1: On May 27th, concert ran long. It ran to 11:15. I went to call GRPD and put a complaint in, a noise complaint. We don't take noise complaints on the amphitheater.
2: City Manager Mark Washington says the May 27th Kid Cudi concert had permission to perform past 11 o'clock.
3: We were noticed of their request for additional time, so it was not unauthorized.
2: But instead of permission, Fruit thinks performers who go long should be penalized.
1: If they run late, there's supposed to be penalties to that. What is the fine?
2: Although she isn't getting complaints about other concerts going past the curfew, Commissioner Alicia Marie Belchek says she is hearing about the amphitheater sound.
4: Members of the community are being impacted by this. Down in the valley where I live, we were hearing it. And so this is a new feature of our community that we will have to monitor.
1: Squeaky wheel is here. I'm fighting back. All I want is good neighbors.
2: I'm Phil Dawson.
0: The Other Way Ministries released its 2025 annual report, and WGVU's David Limbaugh has more on how the organization's been serving the West Side for nearly 60 years.
5: We had, through our food pantry, almost 11,000 different food requests filled and served over 2,000 unique households.
6: Katie Carpenter is Development and Communications Coordinator for the Other Way Ministries on Grand Rapids West Side. She says the organization's 2025 annual report highlights their continuing mission of meeting the community's needs.
5: We had over 6,500 hours of volunteering across our different programs during 2025.
6: Carpenter says before the COVID pandemic, their food pantry service served around 150 individuals and families.
5: And we are now serving over 900 per month. So that is 600 times that amount.
6: The Other Way Ministries also offers respite programs for the unhoused, as well as after-school programs and childcare services.
5: Our teen club really has grown from 12 teens to over 40 teens that have been interested in participating in some ways. We do have a wait list for our K-5 after-school and summer programs, too. So we're certainly seeing a need in our community.
6: You can read the full report online at theotherway.org. I'm David Limbaugh.
0: The Michigan Senate approved bills on Tuesday to create a state-level Voting Rights Act. Rick Pluta reports the goal is to fill gaps created by the U.S. Supreme Court striking down major portions of the federal voting rights law.
7: The bills would allow people to file legal challenges if local jurisdictions take actions that could make voting more difficult or confusing, especially for minorities. Democratic Senate Majority Leader Winnie Brinks.
8: This does show the importance of having strong state legislatures who will defend our very democracy when it is threatened at the federal level.
7: The bills were approved on party line votes. Republicans argue the bills would impose burdens on local clerks and would make it easier for ineligible people to vote. The bills now go to the GOP-controlled State House. I'm Rick Pluta.
0: And two protesters decrying federal health care cuts briefly disrupted an event featuring U.S. Health and Human Services Secretary Robert F. Kennedy Jr. in mid-Michigan. He was at a farm southwest of Lansing to talk about the Trump administration's efforts to improve the health of Americans. But the protesters demanded he talk about cuts to federal health care insurance, which Kennedy denied. That's State and Local News. I'm Jennifer Moss.
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0: West Michigan weather for Greater Grand Rapids and all of the lakeshore. Today, showers with thunderstorms possible after 5 p.m. We'll see a high near 71 degrees. Tonight, showers, possibly a thunderstorm with a low around 57. A 30% chance of showers on Thursday. That's mainly before 8 a.m. Mostly cloudy with a high near 70 degrees. Partly cloudy skies expected Thursday night with a low around 55. And for Juneteenth, Friday, sunny skies with a high near 72 degrees.
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13: And I'm Scott Tong in Boston. This is Here and Now. A major climate polluter might get a break from the Environmental Protection Agency after its founder gave millions to the Trump campaign. Oil tycoon Jeffrey Hildebrand owns Hilcorp. The company buys up what are called stripper wells that produce relatively small amounts of oil and gas, but studies suggest they belch outsized amounts of a greenhouse gas. Now, the Biden administration had plans to regulate that gas, methane, but what Hildebrand and his company did next is a story of environmental rollbacks and political influence, according to a new investigation from ProPublica. ProPublica reporter Alex Quadros joins me now to talk about it. Alex, welcome.
14: Thanks. I'm happy to be here.
13: Tell us about Hilcorp, this oil drilling company, and how it makes money on these stripper wells.
14: Yeah, so Hilcorp is not one of your well-known oil companies in the United States, but it's actually a hugely profitable company. Its business is to buy up old, leaky, low-producing wells that the big publicly traded companies no longer want. And these wells are known as stripper wells. And while each well doesn't produce very much oil or natural gas, if you have a lot of them and you keep your costs down, you can turn quite a nice profit on these. And the guy who founded the company, still owns it, is a guy named Jeff Hildebrand, and he's also definitely not a household name, but he's a billionaire worth around $15 billion, according to Bloomberg.
13: Yeah, and I want to ask you more in a bit about Hildebrand, but first of all, these stripper wells, what do we know about methane leaks from these wells? And let's just note, methane is a greenhouse gas.
14: Absolutely. These stripper wells, even though they only contribute 6% of the nation's oil and natural gas, account for around 50% of the methane emissions from all oil and gas production.
13: That is outsize, I don't know, kind of impact on the planet here.
14: Yeah, it's shocking. And, you know, I spoke to one climate advocate who, you know, said this was your rare case in terms of global warming solutions of low-hanging fruit. Because it's not such a huge sacrifice to get rid of 6% of your production and also get rid of 50% of your methane emissions.
13: Well, and you report, Alex, as far as this company, Hilcorp, you report that the company plays fast and loose with environmental rules. What do you mean?
14: The most egregious example I found was a case in 2016 when a natural gas pipeline owned by Hilcorp, just offshore Alaska in the Cook Inlet, ruptured and actually spewed methane for 4 months until it was finally repaired. Mm. I spoke to one expert who called this the dung beetle model. This is actually a really common model. In the oil industry, there are a lot of little companies who buy up these old low-producing wells and just spend as little as possible on environmental compliance.
13: Right. They, if you have lower cost, these companies also didn't pay to drill these wells, right? That's the business model, I guess, try to make it as low cost as possible. So let me ask about then government oversight. The Biden administration had moved to charge companies, charge polluters for any methane emissions. Then President Trump came into a second term and I gather got Congress to walk away from some of that. Is that right?
14: Yeah, I mean, I was shocked in reporting this story to learn that until the Biden administration, there were basically no federal rules on methane pollution from stripper wells. Those rules did not last long. Once the Trump administration came in 2025, this was high on their list. And one of the first things that Lee Zeldin, the EPA administrator, announced as part of their deregulatory campaign was unraveling these methane rules. And that is something that they're hard at work on at the moment. And my reporting shows that part of this is to significantly water down the restrictions on these stripper wells that, again, contribute very little energy but a lot of methane.
13: Which brings us back to this company, Hillcorp. The founder, Jeffrey Hildebrand, as you report, historically has not been a big political contributor, but he put in a lot of money into the Trump campaign in the 2024 election, and now a former lobbyist for the company, according to your article, is in a top position at the EPA. What have you learned about the EPA and its links to industry on this regulatory question of methane?
14: Yeah, so a former Hillcorp lobbyist, a guy named Aaron Szabo, was appointed to lead the office at the EPA that is in charge of climate regulations. And he had not only been a lobbyist for Hillcorp, also other oil and gas companies. And actually, something I turned up in my reporting was that he had helped to draft an industry argument against the Biden methane rules when he was a lobbyist. And he is now in charge of revising those methane rules. Szabo, this former Hillcorp lobbyist, has been seeking input from oil and gas companies, including trade groups that Hillcorp and Hildebrand are members of and have controlling roles in. You know, I saw incredible emails, instances where members of oil industry trade groups are saying, you know, thanks for asking us for input. Here's the suggested language that we would like to see when this rule is rewritten. And one aspect in particular that seems likely to go through, the oil industry groups that Hildebrand is a part of have been asking to exempt stripper wells from the methane rules entirely.
13: I've reported, you know, on some of these issues in the past, and these industry groups consistently have argued, you know, we deserve a seat at the table. I mean, is that what they say in this case?
14: Absolutely. Now, what's interesting is that oil companies have always had a seat at the table. What's different here is that these smaller, independent companies, very insignificant economic and energy impact, suddenly not only have a seat at the table, but appear to have the ear of the political appointees at the agency, you know, according to the emails and the calendar entries that I saw.
13: In your reporting, Alex, you sent a detailed list of questions to Hillcorp. The founder, Hildebrand, did not speak to you, but do I understand that you got the president on the phone?
14: Yes, that is true. You know, basically, in the course of my reporting, I started to get a lot of clues that Jeff Hildebrand was big in Trump world. He's a huge Trump donor. He and his wife have given $15 million to Trump and other Republicans since 2020. You know, Trump named his wife ambassador to Costa Rica. He named a former Hillcorp lobbyist to this important position at the EPA. And I thought, who better to answer this question than the president? So I managed to get a hold of his personal cell phone.
13: He picks up.
14: He picks up and he answers hello as if, you know, it's just someone answering the, you know, the phone at their home on a Saturday afternoon or something. I had heard that he will hang up quickly if what you're saying does not interest him. So I tried to entice him with kind of a softball question and just asked, you know, I'm writing a story about this big supporter of yours in the oil industry, Jeff Hildebrand. What do you think of him? Now, my heart sank a little bit at first because he said, I don't know him very well. I hear he does a very good job. Okay. And said equally vague things as I tried to probe him a bit more. You know, things like, oh, I guess he's in the oil business. But I eventually realized that this response was kind of perfect and really illustrated something important about how the Trump administration works. You know, Trump is only vaguely aware of the substance of this guy's business and only vaguely aware of what the methane rules are, even though they are of enormous consequence to the global climate and to the U.S. Energy system. But, you know, what matters in the Trump administration is not the technical policy details or whether a policy, you know, makes sense from an energy and a climate perspective. It's if you support the president and if you support the wider project of let's deregulate everything.
13: We've been talking to ProPublica's Alex Quadros, and we will link you to his story at our website, hereandnow.org. The title is Trump Plans to Protect Methane Leaking Stripper Wells. This billionaire donor will benefit. Alex, thank you very much.
14: Thanks so much.
13: You're listening to Here and Now.
0: West Michigan weather for Greater Grand Rapids and all of the Lakeshore. Today, showers with thunderstorms possible after 5 p.m. We'll see a high near 71 degrees. Tonight, showers possibly a thunderstorm with a low around 57. A 30% chance of showers on Thursday. That's mainly before 8 a.m. Mostly cloudy with a high near 70 degrees. Partly cloudy skies expected Thursday night with a low around 55. And for Juneteenth, Friday, sunny skies with a high near 72 degrees.
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18: It's Here and Now. Few musicians have changed American music quite like John Coltrane did. Over a career cut short by liver cancer when he was just 40, Coltrane pushed jazz in entirely new directions. The song we're listening to now, Russian Lullaby from 1958, is a classic of his sheets of sound technique where he tore through chord changes at a superhuman pace. Now, one of the tenor saxophones that Coltrane played during the final years of his life is part of the collection at the Smithsonian's National Museum of American History. As part of our series looking at 25 objects that tell the story of America in honor of our country's 250th birthday, we're joined now by Smithsonian curator Crystal Klingenberg. Crystal, welcome.
19: Hi, thanks for having me.
18: So first, tell us a bit about John Coltrane and how in the world did he learn how to play the sax like that?
19: Coltrane is, I would call him certainly an American original, a saxophonist, composer, band leader. And for somebody who had a relatively short life, gave us so much in terms of music and just, you know, the musician's place in the world to both innovate and like orient us toward the spiritual.
18: Was he self-taught in terms of the way he developed this sheets of sound technique where he just played so fast?
19: Part of this is his own virtuosity, and part of this is the people that he was playing with. I think one thing that's incredible about Coltrane is that he is connected to so many other incredible jazz figures that contributed to his development and that he contributed to their development. So key among those is Miles Davis, but also Thelonious Monk, and these artists giving him space to continue to explore and push the boundaries in his own work, right? Mm. He starts off as more of a bebop player. And by the time he passes away, again, as you said, so young, he's more in the free jazz avant-garde space.
18: All right, let's talk about this tenor sax that you have donated by one of Coltrane's sons. It was made in 1965 in France. It's known as an all-around tenor horn. We don't know exactly when Coltrane used it, but his 1966 album Ascension shows the kind of music he was playing at the time. Here's the title track. It is a bit crazy sounding, to say the least.

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1: The interim deal between the U.S. and Iran is supposed to usher in a two-month period that would address the most divisive issue between the longtime adversaries, Tehran's nuclear program. Preventing Iran from attaining a nuclear bomb is the key reason that President Trump said he launched the war alongside Israel back in February, but the tentative agreement he has trumpeted leaves little runway to negotiate the long-running sticking point. The previous nuclear pact, which Trump pulled the U.S. from in his first term, took many months to negotiate. Luigi Mangione will assert a psychiatric defense at his state murder trial for the killing of UnitedHealthcare CEO Brian Thompson. By asserting a psychiatric defense, Mangione would effectively be admitting that he killed Thompson, attributing his actions to mitigating circumstances. You're listening to Here and Now.
2: West Michigan weather for Greater Grand Rapids and all of the lakeshore. Today, showers with thunderstorms possible after 5 p.m. We'll see a high near 71 degrees. Tonight, showers, possibly a thunderstorm with a low around 57. A 30% chance of showers on Thursday. That's mainly before 8 a.m. Mostly cloudy with a high near 70 degrees. Partly cloudy skies expected Thursday night with a low around 55. And for Juneteenth, Friday, sunny skies with a high near 72 degrees.
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2: I'm Jennifer Moss. In the WGVU newsroom, here's what's making news on this Wednesday. It's been a month since the Acrisure Amphitheater opened in Grand Rapids, and seven concerts into the schedule. WGVU's Phil Dawson reports some nearby residents are complaining about the noise, especially after the 11 o'clock curfew.
6: I don't appreciate having it in my living room with the windows open.
7: Hal Fruit says he can see and hear Acrisure Amphitheater concerts from where he lives in Grand Rapids, and he wants quiet after the 11 p.m. curfew.
6: On May 27th, concert ran long. It ran to 11:15. I went to call GRPD and put a complaint in, a noise complaint. We don't take noise complaints on the amphitheater.
7: City Manager Mark Washington says the May 27th Kid Cudi concert had permission to perform past 11 o'clock.
8: We were noticed of their request for additional time, so it was not unauthorized.
7: But instead of permission, Fruit thinks performers who go long should be penalized.
6: If they run late, there's supposed to be penalties to that. What is the fine?
7: Although she isn't getting complaints about other concerts going past the curfew, Commissioner Alicia Marie Belchek says she is hearing about the amphitheater sound.
9: Members of the community are being impacted by this. Down in the valley where I live, we were hearing it. And so this is a new feature of our community that we will have to monitor.
6: Squeaky wheel is here. I'm fighting back. All I want is good neighbors.
7: I'm Phil Dawson.
2: The Other Way Ministries released its 2025 annual report, and WGVU's David Limbaugh has more on how the organization's been serving the West Side for nearly 60 years.
10: We had, through our food pantry, almost 11,000 different food requests filled, and

0: and served over 2,000 unique households.
1: Katie Carpenter is Development and Communications Coordinator for the Other Way Ministries on Grand Rapids West Side. She says the organization's 2025 annual report highlights their continuing mission of meeting the community's needs.
0: We had over 6,500 hours of volunteering across our different programs during 2025.
1: Carpenter says before the COVID pandemic, their food pantry service served around 150 individuals and families.
0: And we are now serving over 900 per month. So that is 600 times that amount.
1: The Other Way Ministries also offers respite programs for the unhoused, as well as after-school programs and childcare services.
0: Our teen club really has grown from 12 teens to over 40 teens that have been interested in participating in some ways. We do have a wait list for our K-5 after-school and summer programs, too. So we're certainly seeing a need in our community.
1: You can read the full report online at theotherway.org. I'm David Limbaugh.
2: The Michigan Senate approved bills on Tuesday to create a state-level Voting Rights Act. Rick Pluta reports the goal is to fill gaps created by the U.S. Supreme Court striking down major portions of the federal voting rights law.
3: The bills would allow people to file legal challenges if local jurisdictions take actions that could make voting more difficult or confusing, especially for minorities. Democratic Senate Majority Leader Winnie Brinks.
4: This does show the importance of having strong state legislatures who will defend our very democracy when it is threatened at the federal level.
3: The bills were approved on party line votes. Republicans argue the bills would impose burdens on local clerks and would make it easier for ineligible people to vote. The bills now go to the GOP-controlled State House. I'm Rick Pluta.
2: And two protesters decrying federal health care cuts briefly disrupted an event featuring U.S. Health and Human Services Secretary Robert F. Kennedy Jr. in mid-Michigan. He was at a farm southwest of Lansing to talk about the Trump administration's efforts to improve the health of Americans. But the protesters demanded he talk about cuts to federal health care insurance, which Kennedy denied. That's State and Local News. I'm Jennifer Moss.
5: How does a fashion magazine that's more than 130 years old stay relevant? 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
2: 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I'm Jennifer Moss. Checking your forecast for today, we'll have showers with thunderstorms possible after 5 p.m. We'll see a high near 71 degrees. Tonight, showers, possibly a thunderstorm before 11 p.m. We'll see a low around 57. There's a 30% chance of showers on Thursday, mainly before 8 a.m. Mostly cloudy with a high near 70 degrees. Partly cloudy skies expected Thursday night with a low around 55. And for Friday, Juneteenth, it'll be sunny with a high near 72 degrees, a low around 55. And for Saturday, expect sunshine with a high near 76 degrees.
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12: Last week, the Trump administration ordered Anthropic to cut off access to its most advanced AI models, Mythos, and the pared-down public version, Fable, from foreign nationals due to reported security weaknesses in Fable's safeguards. In response, Anthropic shut them down for everyone, including the handful of companies that had been granted access to Mythos to shore up cybersecurity. One of those is Mozilla, which said Mythos identified about 270 bugs in its Firefox browser that had slipped through previous reviews. Mozilla Chief Technology Officer Rafi Krikorian says the government essentially hit a kill switch on the system.
14: The fight about Fable and whether it's dangerous or not is one that we should be having. But the real question that we now should be asking is, like, who gets to throw a switch like this? Like, who needs to disclose why that switch is being thrown? Should there be written reason? Should there be appeal? Should there be independent review? You know, I talk a lot about, when it comes to these AI intelligence systems, that we need to be owners and not renters. And I think this is like the biggest example of renting that I've ever seen, that, you know, a technology that I could be depending on, all of a sudden by someone else's decision, is now being shut off and access being cut off worldwide.
12: I mean, do you think at a fundamental level, the government should have a kill switch, be able to kind of shut down a model that it deems a national security risk?
14: I'm not disagreeing with their ability to go do it. I think what I'm disagreeing with is there doesn't seem to be a plan. And so, yes, we should have these kill switches, but then the question is, what happens next? And also, why was the switch thrown in the first place? Like, do we have a right to understand what the actual bug was or what the actual jailbreak is that they're trying to fix?
12: What kinds of circumstances or processes would maybe make you more comfortable with something like that?
14: You know, the government, to their credit, has been talking about doing investments in making sure that technology like this is being exposed to banks, is being exposed to public utility systems. But I think it's more than just exposing them and showing what their bugs are, right? Like, the IT team that works in a public utility and IT team that works in a hospital, they're doing God's work, but frankly, they're just not equipped in order to deal with it. And so for me, if you're going to throw a switch like that, you need to have a plan of like, okay, but the defenders, we need to make sure that you're actually properly equipped to actually defend yourself at this moment. And then, like I've mentioned before, having a sense of just a disclosure in order to let us know why you flipped the switch would be really useful. I mean, I can't help thinking, if I were one of the leaders in Anthropic right now, I'd have to be asking, like, how is this going to impact my IPO moving forward, right? So I think there are just all these ramifications to having cloak and daggers behind how this switch is being thrown, I think just hasn't been thought through.
12: Rafi Krikorian, CTO at Mozilla. Daniel Shin produced this episode. I'm Megan McCarty-Carino, and that's Marketplace Tech. This is APM.
2: You're listening to WGVU's Here and Now West Michigan. For the very latest from the world of technology on this Wednesday, June 17th, let's stop by the Cyber Corner. NVIDIA CEO Jensen Huang, whose work helped propel artificial intelligence, is stressing in an Associated Press interview that society has no choice but to change in the advent of AI. Huang has been optimistic about the technology's potential to rapidly change society, creating faster economic growth and more scientific breakthroughs. But as the head of a computer chip company now developing AI systems, Huang has felt obligated to respond to critics who warn of job losses and threats to humanity itself. Quote, "We need to create new social norms," Huang said in an interview on Tuesday, adding, "I would advocate that everybody use AI, just go engage it," end quote. Meantime, artificial intelligence takes center stage today at the G7 meeting in France. Top AI leaders, including OpenAI Sam Altman and Google DeepMind's Demis Hassabis, join world leaders to discuss AI's safe and effective deployment. The meeting follows tensions over tech sovereignty, especially in Europe, where there's concern about reliance on American AI models. Recently, Anthropic had to take its advanced models offline due to a U.S. government order. This incident highlights vulnerabilities for countries dependent on foreign AI. Leaders aim to address these issues and explore strategies to boost local AI capabilities and maintain tech independence. And that's the very latest from the world of technology. 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Now let's check out Earthwise.
15: 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I'm Randy Simon, and this is Earthwise, a look at our changing environment. Old cars used to end up in landfills or be left to rust away on vacant land. That has changed dramatically over time. About 27 million vehicles are recycled globally each year, and about 12 million of those come from the United States. In fact, vehicles are the most recycled objects in America. 86% of auto parts are recyclable. Junk vehicles provide 14 million tons of recycled steel every year. In fact, about 25% of each new car is made using recycled steel. Recycled tires are repurposed in many ways. They end up in mulch, in playground surfaces, and on running tracks. Tens of millions of barrels of oil are saved by recycling end-of-life vehicles, car parts, and car batteries. Gallons of liquids like oil, coolant, and windshield washer fluid are salvaged from vehicles. Automotive glass is reused and turned into a variety of items. The European Union scraps about 6 million cars each year, and increasingly stringent laws promote comprehensive recycling. Researchers at the Technical University of Munich are studying ways to accomplish some of the most challenging recycling of end-of-life vehicles. Once the steel, glass, tires, and liquids are salvaged, the remainder is typically sent to a shredder. The result is a mixture of metals, textiles, plastics, foams, and composite materials. Extracting recyclable plastic from these mixtures is complex, but regulations in the EU are pushing for new methods of accomplishing it. The Munich researchers are testing new shredding, screening, and sensing methodologies aimed at making some of society's most recycled objects even more recyclable. Earthwise is a production of WAMC. 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
2: From the WGVU Newsroom, I'm Jennifer Moss. Here's a couple of headlines and stories we're following today. The Michigan Senate approved bills on Tuesday to create a state-level Voting Rights Act. The goal is to fill gaps created by the U.S. Supreme Court, striking down major portions of the federal voting rights law. The bills would allow people to file legal challenges if local jurisdictions take actions that could make voting more difficult or confusing, especially for minorities. The bills were approved on party-line votes. Republicans argued the bills would impose burdens on local clerks and would make it easier for ineligible people to vote. The bills now go to the GOP-controlled state house. U.S. Health and Human Services Secretary Robert F. Kennedy Jr. came to mid-Michigan on Tuesday to talk about getting Americans to eat healthier, but he ended his event on a farm southwest of Lansing defending federal health care spending cuts. Two protesters briefly disrupted Kennedy's event, criticizing the Trump administration's spending cuts on the Affordable Care Act and Medicaid. Thanks so much for joining us and listening to Here and Now West Michigan. I'm Jennifer Moss. Do enjoy your day.
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2: West Michigan weather for Greater Grand Rapids and all of the lakeshore. Today, showers with thunderstorms possible after 5 p.m. We'll see a high near 71 degrees. Tonight, showers possibly a thunderstorm with a low around 57. A 30% chance of showers on Thursday. That's mainly before 8 a.m. Mostly cloudy with a high near 70 degrees. Partly cloudy skies expected Thursday night with a low around 55. And for Juneteenth, Friday, sunny skies with a high near 72 degrees.

0: among straight young people right now, but this decline in sex is in the historic levels of how much sex people are having is down across the board. But, you know, for example, a third of men under 30 haven't had sex in the last year. And I have to imagine that heteropessimism from on both sides is a cause of this, whether it's men are anxious about their ability to find, you know, success in dating or just hooking up because of the heteropessimism that they're witnessing from women, or because men themselves are heteropessimists and have, you know, perhaps absorbed some of this manosphere ideology. In a lot of my work, I've spoken to men who have basically entirely given up on the prospect of trying to date at all and have instead decided that, porn is sufficient fulfillment for them.
1: And it's everywhere. It's not hard to find. You don't even have to pay for it.
0: Exactly. I think that is such a unique element to today's romantic conditions, and I think is another reason why a lot of women are feeling heteropessimistic is because there is such an abundance of pornography everywhere, and it is of such cultural impact.
1: I mean, I came from a generation where it was just assumed that young people were driven by biology to want to have sex on a regular basis. I wonder, though, if somehow the culture may have just changed and people no longer feel the pressure to live up to cultural stereotypes of how much sex they're supposed to want.
0: Sure. And I think that is also, a very optimistic attitude that perhaps people are just, they're content where they are right now. But I have some concerns that that isn't entirely the case. And I think that a lot of the data that around young people's sense of loneliness, you know, the rates at which they have depression and anxiety, the hours that they spend with friends has declined significantly over the last several years. And that is not just a COVID thing. I think that all of those other factors that would suggest that young people are not happy right now I have to imagine that there's a correlation between that and the decline in sex.
1: My guest, Magdalene J. Taylor, is senior editor at Playboy. We're talking about her New York Times essay, "There's Nothing Wrong with Wanting Men." We'll be right back.

0: from PRX.
1: The Grand Rapids Art Museum presents Decadent Spirit, French Art at the Turn of the Century. 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
4: In traffic, disabled vehicle on Kalamazoo Avenue at M6, accident in Greenville, 14-mile road at Morgan Hills Road, Cedar Springs, 17-mile road at White Creek Avenue, an accident there. Also an accident blocking the right lane, I-96 eastbound at US 131. Walker on Lake Michigan Drive at Cummings Avenue, an accident there, and an accident in Walker on Alpine Northwest at Old Orchard Drive.
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4: Showers continue into the night, possibly a storm. Windy, low in the mid-50s. Cloudy tomorrow, slight chance of an early morning shower. Still windy, high near 70 degrees. Sunny on Friday, gusty winds, high in the low 70s. This is WGVU, all things considered. The time is 4 o'clock.
6: I think this will add to already huge ocean of mistrust.
7: What is in the agreement between the U.S. and Iran to end the war, and what do Iranian negotiators think about it?
8: For Wednesday, June 17th, this is All Things Considered from NPR News.
7: I'm Scott Detrow.
8: And I'm Elsa Chang. Ahead, what swing voters in Wisconsin think about the war and how it roiled the global economy.
9: I don't think that anybody was a real winner here. I think we just suffered in the midst of them playing tug of war.
7: Plus, how one parliamentary election in the United Kingdom could lead to a brand new prime minister.
8: And how the Trump administration's outreach to homeless veterans is playing out on the street level.
10: Right now, I'm in the truck. For the last 2-3 years, I've been dancing from hospital to hospital because I hurt my back and my hip.
7: Those stories and more are coming up after this newscast.
4: In the WGVU newsroom, I'm Rick Bierling with local and state news. Following a lengthy investigation, Grand Rapids police say a former Hope Academy of West Michigan teacher has been charged with 10 counts of criminal sexual conduct. WGVU's Jennifer Moss has more.
11: Grand Rapids police say leadership at Hope Academy of West Michigan contacted them earlier this year to report allegations of criminal sexual conduct. An elementary school-age student had described actions of a teacher to the principal. A news release says Family Services team detectives, along with support from the Children's Advocacy Center of West Michigan, conducted a lengthy investigation. This has now led to 10 counts of second-degree CSC charges being brought against the teacher, George Marshall. Police say Marshall was arraigned earlier today. When the report was made, investigators had identified 3 victims, including the student who came forward. However, police say during the investigation, an additional 4 came forward with similar allegations, and police now say there could be additional victims. Grand Rapids police are asking anyone who believes their child may be a victim or may have more information on this case to reach out to detectives at 616-456-3380 or contact Silent Observer. I'm Jennifer Moss.
4: It's a month since the Acrisure Amphitheater opened in Grand Rapids and 7 concerts into the schedule. WGVU's Phil Dawson reports some nearby residents are complaining about the noise, especially after the 11 o'clock curfew.
12: I don't appreciate having it in my living room with the windows open.
13: Hal Fruit says he can see and hear Acrisure Amphitheater concerts from where he lives in Grand Rapids, and he wants quiet after the 11 p.m. curfew.
12: On May 27th, concert ran long. I ran to 11:15. I went to call GR. GRPD and put a complaint in, a noise complaint. We don't take noise complaints on the amphitheater.
13: City Manager Mark Washington says the May 27th Kid Cudi concert had permission to perform past 11 o'clock.
14: We were noticed of their request for additional time, so it was not unauthorized.
13: But instead of permission, Fruit thinks performers who go long should be penalized.
12: If they run late, there's supposed to be penalties to that. What is the fine?
13: Although she isn't getting complaints about other concerts going past the curfew, Commissioner Alicia Marie Belcheck says she is hearing about the amphitheater sound.
15: Members of the community are being impacted by this. Down in the valley where I live, we were hearing it. And so this is a new feature of our community that we will have to monitor.
12: Squeaky wheel is here. I'm fighting back. All I want is good neighbors.
13: I'm Phil Dawson.
4: Grand Rapids-based The Other Way Ministries is releasing its 2025 annual report. WGVU's David Limbaugh has more on how the organization has been serving the West Side for nearly 60 years.
16: We had, through our food pantry, almost 11,000 different food requests filled and served over 2,000 unique households.
17: Katie Carpenter is Development and Communications Coordinator for The Other Way Ministries on Grand Rapids West Side. She says the organization's 2025 annual report highlights their continuing mission of meeting the community's needs.
16: We had over 6,500 hours of volunteering across our different programs during 2025.
17: Carpenter says before the COVID pandemic, their food pantry service served around 150 individuals and families.
16: And we are now serving over 900 per month. So that is 600 times that amount.
17: The Other Way Ministries also offers respite programs for the unhoused, as well as after-school programs and childcare services.
16: Our teen club really has grown from 12 teens to over 40 teens that have been interested in participating in some ways. We do have a wait list for our K-5 after-school and summer programs, too. So we're certainly seeing a need in our community.
17: You can read the full report online at theotherway.org. I'm David Limbaugh.
4: Tonight, the four finalists for the Grand Rapids Police Chief job will be together at City Hall to meet the public. There are three men and one woman. Interim Chief Joseph Trigg are from out of town. City Manager Mark Washington says they will answer questions and share their vision for the police department.
14: You can come to City Hall and meet and engage them at 5:45 p.m. Then at 7 o'clock, there will be more formal conversation, discussion with a facilitator that will be streamed. It'll be live streamed at 7 o'clock.
4: Previous police chief Eric Winstrom resigned in March to become the police chief in Pensacola, Florida. Each of Michigan's Democratic candidates for U.S. Senate are now appearing in TV ads. Colin Jackson reports.
18: The commercials largely reflect the candidates' accomplishments or ties to major political figures like former President Barack Obama or Vermont Senator Bernie Sanders. Congresswoman Haley Stevens and State Senator Mallory McMorrow have already had TV ads running. Now, former Wayne County Health Director Abdul El Sayed is joining the fray with a video that highlights his Michigan childhood. Campaign spokesperson Roxy Richner.
19: His story is just quintessentially Michigan, and I think it was really important to show that perspective and show that Abdul is really as Michigan as it gets.
18: A Republican group has already promised to flood the air with ads for former Congressman Mike Rogers after the August primary. I'm Colin Jackson in Lansing.
4: Rick Beerling, WGVU.
20: This is All Things Considered. I'm Elsa Chang in Culver City, California.
21: And I'm Scott Detrow in Washington. There is a preliminary agreement to try to end the war in Iran. It's called a Memorandum of Understanding. It sets up future negotiations of a final agreement around major issues like the fate of Iran's nuclear program and lifting U.S. sanctions. Trump administration officials shared the MOU with reporters today. President Trump said it was a very strong deal, though moments later, he threatened to continue bombing if he was unhappy about its implementation. So what does Iran think about all of this? Earlier today, I spoke with Sayed Hossein Mousavian, a former Iranian diplomat and nuclear negotiator who spent decades representing Iran. He's now a research scholar at Princeton. I asked him if he thought this was a significant agreement.
6: To me, I think the most important part of this agreement is its first three fundamental principles. Number one is cessation of armed hostilities. Number two is respect for national sovereignty. And number three is non-interference in each other's internal affairs. I think this is the first time after Algeria Accord 1980, Iran and the U.S., they agree on these three major principles, which practically are the based on U.N. Charter for those countries which they want to have peaceful, respectful relations. I think this is the most important part.
21: It seems like you're saying you do see a fundamental difference in this agreement compared to the U.S.-Iran relationship before this war began?
6: Yes, I do, because now both parties, although they need to agree on the nuclear, they are going to negotiate on broader regional security issues. These are something very new, very different.
21: We have heard President Trump and other members of the Trump administration talk at length about what they want to see out of this agreement, what their framing is in it. What to you are Iranian negotiators' top priorities here?
6: It seems there are strong incentives to end decades of hostilities and military confrontation. This is a big issue to me. Because the recent conflict demonstrated the enormous cost of escalation, not only for Iran and the U.S., but also for the regional stabilities, regional U.S. allies, for global energy, and so. While there is strong public support for avoiding war and reducing tensions, but there is also limited confidence that any agreement with the U.S. will sustain. The reason is once Iran fully complied, nuclear deal, JCPOA, and the U.S. withdrew. This is the historical issue which Iranians have never forgotten.
21: Mm-hmm. Do you think, based on everything you have seen and heard so far, that when it comes to those nuclear conversations, the end agreement could be fundamentally different in any way from the agreement that President Trump pulled the United States out of several years ago?
6: On the nuclear issues, I think any agreement ultimately should be and would be based on two principles. Iran will accept an arrangement which includes all objective guarantees that we'll never have nuclear weapon. This is principle number one, which President Trump always has been insisting. And I believe Iranians, they were ready during Obama, during JCPOA. And even they want more objective guarantees, Iranians, they have no problem. But the second issue is that Iran will unlikely accept any agreement that can be portrayed depriving Iran from its legitimate and legal rights under non-proliferation treaty, because it will be a discrimination, humiliation, and domestically a surrender.
21: You know, President Trump was again saying today that the U.S. still has the leverage, that he said this several times, he would resume bombing if the negotiations don't go well, or if they're not followed up on or followed through on. How does that affect the types of continued talks that we expect, if at all?
6: I think this is this will have definitely a negative impact on Iranian public opinion and politicians, because the first principle already they have agreed is cessation of armed hostilities. Repeating threatening languages, the language of threatening the other side, I think this will add to already huge ocean of mistrust to the U.S., because once Iran and the U.S. agreed, Iran fully complied, and the U.S. withdrew from the deal.
21: Sayed Hossein Mousavian, former Iranian diplomat, now a scholar at Princeton University. Thank you so much.
6: Thank you, Scott.
0: Voters in one part of northern England are casting ballots tomorrow. There's a special election that could ultimately choose the country's next prime minister. NPR's Lauren Freyer takes us on a journey to Wigan, almost a century after the writer George Orwell wrote about conditions of the working class there.
1: The train bore me away through the monstrous scenery of slag heaps, chimneys, piled scrap iron.
2: That's a BBC actor reading part of the 1937 book The Road to Wigan Pier, in which George Orwell journeys into northern England's coal country. The actual Wigan Pier is not a seaside jetty. It's a coal silo with troughs that dangle out over the Leeds-Liverpool Canal.
22: Coal would be loaded onto barges during the Industrial Revolution, but today there are tents, a overturned grocery cart, piles of clothes, and it's raining.
2: This area wasn't always down and out.
23: Britain needs coal.
2: Wigan's coal fueled 19th century industry, the British Empire, and made local laborers proud and prosperous. People came from all over to work in the mines, including Maureen O'Byrne's ancestors from Ireland.
24: My dad was a miner. We voted Labour. Everybody voted Labour.
2: They voted for the Labour Party of unions and workers. But the mines closed a generation ago, and the local economy has never recovered.
24: Wigan was left, really, without a major industry.
2: O'Byrne is a town councillor. At her office, people are lining up with complaints. Crime, drugs, cuts to welfare, long wait lists for public housing.
24: We want affordable housing. We want good hospitals. We want a decent wage.
2: Those are things O'Byrne says she hoped Prime Minister Keir Starmer's Labour government would provide when it was elected 2 years ago, after 14 years of budget cuts and austerity under the Conservatives. She's an independent herself, but she's sympathetic to a new party that criticizes immigration.
25: It is an invasion as these young men illegally break into our country.
2: Nigel Farage, head of the Reform UK party, says immigrants are stretching the country's resources. Nearly one in five people in the UK is foreign-born. The vast majority are here legally. But thousands also enter each year without visas, crossing the English Channel on boats. All of the UK's main political parties pledge to stop the boats. Farage calls for mass deportations. If an immigrant is in the news suspected of a crime, Farage often mobilizes protests. That sometimes morph into riots, even attacks on people of color. O'Byrne says her constituents resent being called far right or racist.
24: A lot of the white working class, especially the men, sometimes feel like they're being demonised for just wanting to preserve their ways, their culture, and they feel like other people are being put before them because they're seeing boatloads of young men arriving every day.
2: Now, there are very few immigrants in Wigan itself, and yet...
26: Stop the boats, you will hear that wherever you go. Because it's about the perception, isn't it? And social media, which is a source of people's information these days.
2: Local historian Jim Meehan walks past the shuttered old office of the Wigan Observer newspaper, past relics of a Victorian era when prosperity meant ornate public libraries, colleges, bathhouses.
27: This used to be the entrance to a ladies' tea room.
2: Meehan says there's a perception here that immigration dilutes England's culture.
26: Nostalgia is a very powerful emotion, and politicians are tapping into that emotion.
2: All of this is the backdrop for a special election here that could decide this country's future. The mayor of nearby Manchester, Andy Burnham, is running for a vacant seat in Parliament, representing the Makerfield district that includes parts of Wigan. He's polling neck and neck with a candidate from Farage's Reform Party named Rob Kenyon. Reform has swept municipal elections here. Burnham says his Labour Party can change that. He pledges to reverse
28: the deindustrialisation, the draining away of economic, social and political power.
2: If Burnham wins, he wants to then challenge the deeply unpopular Starmer as Labour Party leader and as Prime Minister, and halt Reform's momentum nationally. In towns like this that are the equivalent of the Rust Belt.
29: This is the heartland. It's where the working man is and the working woman is. It's where the factories were.
2: Lem Cissé is a renowned British poet who grew up in Wigan. He marvels at all the attention his hometown is getting.
29: This is like a little village in upstate New York that nobody's ever mentioned becoming national news. and this is a temperature gauge.
2: A gauge of how much working class voters here may be able to change the course of British politics. Lauren Freyer, NPR News in Wigan, England.

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2: I would like Vogue to be representing this idea of living beautifully, no matter what your circumstances.
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3: With State and West Michigan News, Thursday morning from 6 until 9, right here on WGBU-FM. In traffic, accident blocking the right two lanes, I-96 eastbound at US 131. We have stop-and-go traffic back to Alpine. There's an accident in Greenville, 14-mile road at Morgan Mills Road northeast. Accident in Cedar Springs, 17-mile road at White Creek Avenue. And in Walker, an accident, Lake Michigan Drive at Cummings Avenue. Granville and on Kenowa Avenue southwest at 44th Street, accident there. In your forecast, showers, possibly a storm tonight, low in the mid-50s. Cloudy tomorrow, slight chance of an early morning shower, still windy, high near 70 degrees. Friday, sunny, gusty winds, high in the low 70s. Sunny on Saturday, high in the mid-70s. Currently, 59 degrees in Muskegon, 58 Grand Rapids, 59 in Holland. Light rain in the area. This is WGVU. The time is 4:30.
4: Live from NPR News in Culver City, California, I'm Dwayne Brown. President Trump wrapped up his G7 summit meeting in France today, where the U.S. and Iran agreed to reopen the Strait of Hormuz, along with a 60-day ceasefire to continue talks about Iran's nuclear program. But the agreement does not include Israel, and Iran's top diplomat says to end the war, it would also require Israel to withdraw its troops from Lebanon, a condition Israel has rejected. Here's what President Trump had to say.
5: The Lebanon peace is something we'll have to work on a little bit. It's a very small piece of the puzzle, actually, but it still makes a lot of noise. The big deal is the Iran deal. That's where the money is, where the power was. But they have Hezbollah, and we got to get that done one way or the other. We'll do it. I think Israel can do a much better job on it. Syria would love to do it.
4: Meanwhile, Senate Democrats and Republicans have been seeking more details about the agreement for days. The Georgia legislature will not redraw the state's congressional maps despite an order by the Republican governor. From Georgia Public Broadcasting, Sarah Callis reports lawmakers had convened a special session today.
6: Georgia's Republican Speaker of the House, John Burns, says that it is not the right time to redistrict.
7: Changes to our district maps have the potential to impact every voter in Georgia, and they deserve the same thoughtful, fact-driven process that has always guided the House.
6: Governor Brian Kemp ordered the special session to address voting issues, including drawing new district lines, after the Supreme Court weakened the Voting Rights Act. Other Republican-led southern states redistricted for midterms this fall. Republican lawmakers did not rule out redistricting during the regular legislative session next year. For NPR News, I'm Sarah Callis in Atlanta.
4: Stocks fell across the board on Wall Street today. 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
3: I'm Rick Bierling in the WGVU newsroom. With WGVU News, the Kent County Health Department is confirming the presence of Jamestown Canyon virus in mosquito samples collected in Grand Rapids. WGVU's David Limbaugh has the details.
8: Through routine mosquito surveillance, the Kent County Health Department has detected the presence of Jamestown Canyon virus, also known as JCV, in mosquito samples collected from Grand Rapids zip code 49504. This marks the second mosquito-borne virus detected in the county this summer, after West Nile virus was found in samples collected from Grand Rapids as well as Wyoming zip code 49519. This is the first detection of JCV in the county since 2019.

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1: How does a fashion magazine that's more than 130 years old stay relevant? 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
3: With State and West Michigan News, tomorrow morning from 6 until 9 here on WGVU, community-funded public radio. In traffic, crash on the right shoulder, eastbound 96 just before 131, slow after Alpine Avenue. Westbound 96 slows from before Plainfield Avenue to 131. Northbound 131, one lane after 96, and that is scheduled to reopen on Tuesday of next week. 28th Street and Ivanress, a crash there, nobody hurt. In Gaines Township, 68th Street and Kalamazoo Avenue, a crash, nobody hurt. And in Alpine Township, M37, that's Alpine Avenue and 6 Mile Road, crash there, nobody hurt. We have showers, possibly a storm tonight. Windy, low in the mid-50s, cloudy tomorrow, slight chance of an early morning shower. Remains windy, high near 70 degrees. Tomorrow night, partly cloudy, a low in the mid-50s. Sunny on Friday, gusty winds, high in the low 70s. Sunny on Saturday, high in the mid-70s. 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
4: Live from NPR News in Culver City, California, I'm Dwayne Brown. With inflation at its highest level in more than 3 years, the Federal Reserve voted to keep interest rates unchanged today. It was the first rate decision under the leadership of new Fed Chair Kevin Warsh, who took over for Jerome Powell.
5: At any institution, a change in leadership is a natural and timely opportunity to reaffirm its mission, to review current practices, and to consider whether those practices best meet our objectives. My Fed colleagues and I will be working in close collaboration to ask what changes might improve the conduct of monetary policy.
4: President Trump nominated Warsh to lead the agency in hopes that he would push for lower interest rates, but the war with Iran and a spike in energy prices now has the Fed considering a possible rate increase later this year. French diplomatic sources say this week's G7 summit in Paris has been more successful than other meetings, with several areas of strong consensus. NPR's Eleanor Beardsley reports there's also been a surge of support for ending the war in Ukraine.
6: A French official who briefed journalists on condition of anonymity said the summit produced the biggest consensus since the second Trump administration has taken office. The U.S. says it will increase pressure on Russia with more sanctions on oil and gas and help Ukraine step up its long-range missile production. Some missiles will be produced in Ukraine under U.S. license. The official called it a major change in U.S. position and attributed it to Ukraine's recent success on the battlefield, in particular its ability to hit oil refineries deep inside Russia. President Volodymyr Zelensky came to the summit to get support. Eleanor Beardsley, NPR News, Paris.
4: Well, stocks fell across the board on Wall Street after the Fed left interest rates unchanged. 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
3: I'm Rick Bierling with WGVU News. Michigan lawmakers are 2 weeks out from the statutory deadline to deliver a state budget, and optimism about getting a deal done is waning. The new fiscal year for school districts starts July 1st, and they need to know how much money they have to spend. Last year, the state legislature didn't pass a budget until October. State Representative Alabas Farhat says another long delay would be unacceptable.
7: For some reason, one man decides to open an entire budget process, which negatively impacts millions of children, hundreds of school districts, and countless communities. It's time to do your job.
3: House Speaker Matt Hall has threatened to delay the passage of a budget if Democrats don't agree to his plan to cut property taxes and defund social programs. U.S. Health and Human Services Secretary Robert F. Kennedy Jr. announced $700 million in funding for addiction recovery and mental health services today. Kennedy chose to roll out the news in a battleground congressional district in Michigan. Kate Wells with our partner KFF Health News has the story.
8: The secretary said the money will improve the 988 Suicide and Crisis Lifeline, substance abuse treatment, and behavioral health centers. Kennedy was at a behavioral health clinic north of Detroit, whose president and CEO says they are worried the looming $900 billion in Medicaid cuts

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1: This final note on the way out today, a word on nomenclature, or maybe it's honorifics, I don't know. You might have noticed that earlier in the program, I referred to the new guy at the Fed as Chairman Warsh. The convention for the past two incumbents, Yellen and Powell, has been chair. But Warsh's biography on the Fed's website says chairman. So chairman here it shall be. Our media production team includes Brian Allison, John Foki, Montana Johnson, Drew Jostad, Gary O'Keefe, and Charlton Thorpe. Alex Simpson is the manager of media production. And I'm Kai Rizdahl. We will see you tomorrow, everybody. This is APM.
2: WGVU weather, tonight showers, possibly a storm, windy, low in the mid-50s. Cloudy tomorrow, slight chance of an early morning shower. Still windy, high near 70 degrees. Tomorrow night, partly cloudy, a low in the mid-50s. Sunny on Friday, gusty winds, high in the low 70s. Friday night, clear, low in the mid-50s. Sunny on Saturday, high in the mid-70s. Saturday night, partly cloudy, low in the mid-50s. Partly sunny Sunday, a shower is possible, high in the mid-70s.
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0: You see some students who have deep concerns about AI, and you have teachers who are trying to stake out a middle ground and chart a new path for what AI education could look like for their students.
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4: In the WGVU newsroom, I'm Rick Bierling with State and West Michigan News. Following a lengthy investigation, Grand Rapids police say a former Hope Academy of West Michigan teacher has been charged with 10 counts of criminal sexual conduct. WGVU's Jennifer Moss has more.
5: Grand Rapids police say leadership at Hope Academy of West Michigan contacted them earlier this year to report allegations of criminal sexual conduct. An elementary school-age student had described actions of a teacher to the principal. A news release says Family Services team detectives, along with support from the Children's Advocacy Center of West Michigan, conducted a lengthy investigation. This has now led to 10 counts of second-degree CSC charges being brought against the teacher, George Marshall. Police say Marshall was arraigned earlier today. When the report was made, investigators had identified three victims, including the student who came forward. However, police say during the investigation, an additional four came forward with similar allegations, and police now say there could be additional victims. Grand Rapids police are asking anyone who believes their child may be a victim or may have more information on this case to reach out to detectives at 616-456-3380 or contact Silent Observer. I'm Jennifer Moss.
4: The Kent County Health Department is confirming the presence of Jamestown Canyon virus in mosquito samples collected in Grand Rapids. WGVU's David Limbaugh has the details.
6: Through routine mosquito surveillance, the Kent County Health Department has detected the presence of Jamestown Canyon virus, also known as JCV, in mosquito samples collected from Grand Rapids zip code 49504. This marks the second mosquito-borne virus detected in the county this summer, after West Nile virus was found in samples collected from Grand Rapids as well as Wyoming zip code 49519. This is the first detection of JCV in the county since 2024, though no human cases of either virus have been identified. While most people infected with JCV experience no symptoms, about half who become symptomatic are hospitalized with fever, fatigue, and headaches. More severe illnesses include encephalitis or meningitis. The health department recommends residents use insect repellent with 10 to 35% DEET, wearing long sleeves and pants, eliminating standing water around their home, and avoiding outdoor activities during dawn and dusk. I'm David Limbaugh.
4: The July 1st deadline to complete a state budget is 2 weeks away, and there hasn't been much movement over the past month. House Speaker Matt Hall, a Republican who held up the budget into October last year, is threatening to do the same again. Democratic State Representative Al Abbas Farhat says it's frustrating that the focus is on whether a budget will get done and not what's in it.
7: We're not even talking about what's the budget going to look like. We're talking about, are you even going to get it done? And I think, you know, that's a question I would pose to Matt Hall, is why would you rather talk about if we're going to get it done on time and not what we're going to do to change and help people's lives?
4: Farhat says lawmakers should be worried about keeping the cost of health care down and increasing money for schools and teachers. Members of Michigan State University's Board of Trustees are being threatened and doxed following the departure announcements of two key university officials. WKAR in Lansing's Emma J. Nelson spoke with one trustee about the threats.
8: MSU's Board of Trustees has been under fire in recent weeks after President Kevin Guskowitz announced his upcoming departure May 27th. And Athletic Director Jay Batt announced his own on Monday.

0: in Emmett Cohen on the piano. Thank you very much.
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